0: The Story of African Music. I'm available. That's Johnny Drill making it into the show, leaving our time at 14 minutes after the hour of 2 o'clock Central African time. What you asking for is what we are serving, which is bringing out the very best of African music every time we are here, side by side, back to back, non-stop, continuous jamming. Thank you for choosing us. Thank you for making us your number one. I'm just trying to go up my screen here and find out something as well. We played you Young Stunner coming through with just being featured alongside Mtunzi, Imitandazo, a track by Kapsa De Small. You gotta love this type of vibe. It's the type of vibe that is showing us how great the continent of Africa is as far as delivering the type of music that the world can easily consume and easily add into their way of life. That's Amapiano coming through from down south. Yes, we've got you covered. It's the World Cup still on the go, and we're fast approaching the tail end of the tournament. Hey, man, it's been a fantastic tournament, and SABC couldn't be left out of this because we are part and parcel of this great, great tournament. 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

0: Throwback Thursday. Man, this is what we get to do. Justin Valley coming through with Kasikala. This is everything to do with the greatness of African sound. We had Simi coming through with Joromi. And at the top of that, we celebrated another throwback track coming through from, Two Face Idibia. Yeah, Two Baba, they now call him. He's 2004, My African Queen. That's the type of track that seriously changed the landscape as far as Nigerian music is concerned. This is when the Nigerian sound took a different direction and entered the African market and the world market from a different sound. And that sound, really, 2004, we're looking at about 22 years. That's how we went back. As far as Throwback Thursday is concerned, that's another track that we had to share with you from the years gone by. Thank you for choosing us. Thank you for making us your number one. It's all about the fantastic sounds of the motherland coming through to you live, large, and most definitely direct. That left our time at 29 minutes after the hour of 2 o'clock. We still have Thabo Matshaka coming through at exactly 3 o'clock, and we'll talk about, our throwbacks, our commemoration song, which is the Nelson Mandela classic songs that came through from different artists through different years. Yesterday we celebrated the music of Johnny Clegg coming through with the track Asimbonanga. Actually, the day before it was Asimbonanga, when we had Bring Back Nelson Mandela, courtesy of Yuma Sekela, which was yesterday. And today we've got another one. Stay with me. Promise not to be a letdown. This is Channel Africa, the African perspective, and you're riding high with Maurice Touch on Afro Republic.
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2: Somi Grammy nominated jazz voice, Rwandan and Ugandan roots, born in the US but claimed by the African continent. But she's also honored Africa's Miriam Makeba.
3: I'm South African. I can't talk to you without speaking about Ginger Me Slowly. In fact, that song has brought so much pressure on us South African men and how to treat our women.
4: It's not a song that I don't want to sing, but there are times when I feel like maybe I want to have a set that's a little more like, you know, I don't know, the sort of brewing in other emotional spaces. I still feel like, oh, but I should do Ginger Me Slowly. It's kind of a joke now with my man. You know, I love that it's a love song that people want to hear and that it occupies a kind of warm energy center for me.
1: Feel the heartbeat of the African continent. Afro beats, jazz grooves, and dancehall fire unite on Jemba Vibes, Sunday, 9 p.m. till 12 a.m. Central African Time.

0: Ah, man, that's this fantastic sound that tell you that we are already in that weekend space. That's Zep featuring Uncool MC. Ah, man, that's Small Zinedine and Scoochie and 031 Chopper. This is what we get to do. We have so much to offer. We had one track that I have always looked at and listened to and just couldn't help it but just smile or just laugh. That's Let You Down featuring Kimena. And we also had the fantastic sounds of Young Stunner as well coming through with Swavy. Thank you for choosing us. Thank you for making us your number one. We're about to connect and engage with a fantastic man who's coming through between 3 and 6 a.m. That's the morning reset with Tabo Machaka, the shy guy. Tabo, top of the morning to you. All right, trying to get Tabo online. You know,
1: yes, sir. How are you doing?
0: Yeah. There you are. You're developing cold feet. We had a question for you last night, and did you manage to come up with the answer?
1: Yes. My answer.
0: Okay, maybe one needs to just give context or just take you way back and talk about this lady. She was born, of course, in Lusikisiki, and she left home to relocate to Johannesburg, where she started working with the likes of Gibson Kent, playwright and a director of note. In the early 80s, she was part of the trio Go Cold Joes, which did enjoy serious success. And on the South African landscape, she worked with the likes of Yvonne Chaka Chaka, Brenda Fassie, Messi Pakela, Chico. I can tell you that internationally, she went on to work with the likes of Jennifer Rush. She had Simple Red, Paul Simon. You're talking of Yuma Sekela. You're talking of Miriam Makeba, Jonas Igwangwa, Lucky Dube. And she did drop something in 2009. Yes, who are we talking about?
1: Drum roll, please.
0: Yes,
1: Mandisa Danga.
0: And a phenomenal lady that we get to celebrate, and who has given us serious music that tells a very clear story of who we are, where we're from, and where we're heading to. So we celebrate her today, and she was part and parcel of a song that celebrated the great day that will be commemorating in the next coming 2 days. That's a Mandela Day. All right, before we go anyway, let's ask the man, Tabo, what in store for us.
1: All right, coming up on the morning reset, it is the Thursday edition. Can you believe it that we're already knocking at the weekend? Got to bring you the 2020 Pan-African Power Play coming up from 20 past to 22 the hour. And then Tribe Tracking is coming up just after 4 a.m. Central African time. Just after 5 in the last hour, bring you Mind Your Language, Africa. We have Africa Rewind, your birthdays, and the Motivation Minute coming up as well. And great Thursday music that we have.
0: My man, Tabo Machaka, coming through. And today we've got another fantastic track that we'll be sharing with you, Tabo.
1: Yes, sir.
0: Let me just give you a breakdown. This is, was an apartheid protest song written and sung by Selo Twala. It was released in 1987 and became entrenched in the South African pop culture. The record was certified triple platinum by the recording industry of South Africa. And yes, because Chico was way, way ahead, and the way he put the song together, it evaded apartheid censorship by using the word Manelo, a similar word-sounding word for Mandela. The lyrics of the song were deliberate, inoffensive, and apartheid censors were not alerted to politically charged messages when reading them. The words were kept very simple. The song stated, the chorus repeating 3 times, "We miss you, Mandela." It was immediately followed by a post-chorus, "Upu Manelo," which was also repeated 3 times to keep up with the music. The video accompanying the release of this song elaborated about a story of a young girl named Manelo who left home and was missed by her loved ones. That was Chico Selo Twala. That's what we had for you this morning. Till we meet again tomorrow.
2: May the one who sits high above and sits down below be with you. Goodness and mercy be your portion. My story has been told. Kindly allow me to rest my case. We miss you, Manelo. Chico Selo Twala. Peace and love. We out.

0: The Journal with Matseko Mosito.
1: Did you know that men are actually far less likely to seek help for mental health challenges, often suffering in silence until they reach crisis point? June is Men's Mental Health Month. It's important for us to broaden society's understandings around mental distress and what that looks like for men.
2: With men, I think it's more subtle behaviors, because men are not going to say I'm depressed or I am anxious.
1: Yeah.
2: But what they might say is I'm tired, I'm stressed, I just need to push through. It may look like increased irritability. It may look like increase in substance usage or alcohol abuse or withdrawing from family or even spending excessive amount of time at work. These can all be warning signs, but they're very much more subtle in men, because we kind of dismiss it as that's just the way of.
1: Dr. Alicia Porter, member of the South African Society for Psychiatrists.
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1: The one and only Tongai Arnold Chirisa. My man.
2: Drum roll, please.
1: You know, when you started out on Studio 266 way back in the day, you become the Hollywood superstar that you are today.
2: You know what was funny? Like, I used to do a thing with my brothers that back in the day when you had to go to like a DVD store to loan out the DVD so you can watch it and then return it. You know, before the movie started, there was like 10 minutes of commercials or like trailers. And we still had that dude that did the commercial voice, you know. So every time, you know, he would say the name, Will Smith, Denzel Washington. I would literally put my name in there as well. I had no idea why I used to do that, but it was just like, yeah, one day is one day. That's what I knew. But this is before, like, I truly had an idea of that I really wanted to be an actor.
0: Africa's voices, Africa's journeys, they're all on African Diaries.

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1: Oh yes, it is a Thursday morning right here on Channel Africa, the African Perspective. Good morning to you and welcome to it. Gonna be here through until 6 a.m. Central African Time. We are the Morning Reset. Hashtag Morning Reset. Let's get straight to it, man. And hoping that your Thursday is gonna be a fantastic one. Starting it on a very interesting note, we've got that 2020 Pan African Power Play coming up. Gonna have a music from Guinea this morning. Tell you a little bit of what Guinea and who Guinea is about. Stick around for all of that. And good morning, and thank you for being part of it.

0: This is Kanan on the morning reset on Shattered Africa with Waving Flag. And before this one, Mazdonga, Saya Mamba. Thank you very much, Morris Touch, all the way from Bulawayo in Sim, bringing you the Afro Republic. Is going to bring you tomorrow, the Friday edition of it. I know you are looking forward to that. And we're going to be checking out still to come the 2020 Pan-African Power Play.
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0: His name is Costa Neto. Wamubona. I mean, the song is, you can hear that this is song spoken approximately by 7 to 12 million people, right? Yes, majority in the southern Mozambique and South Africa, with a bit of smaller population that speak it in Zimbabwe as well. Yeah, as well as some bit of Eswatini. And before this one, Chris M. with the Ilva Done Boy Moy. Morning Reset. It is going to be checking out the 2020 Pan-African Power Play. That is coming up.
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3: Did you know that men are actually far less likely to seek help for mental health challenges, often suffering in silence, until they reach crisis point? June is Men's Mental Health Month. It's important for us to broaden society's understandings around mental distress and what that looks like for men.
4: With men, I think it's more subtle behaviors, because men are not going to say, I'm depressed or I am anxious.
3: Yeah.
4: But what they might say is, I'm tired, I'm stressed, I just need to push through. It may look like increased irritability. It may look like increase in substance usage or alcohol abuse or withdrawing from family or even spending excessive amount of time at work. These can all be warning signs, but they're very much more subtle in men, because we kind of dismiss it as, that's just the way of.
3: Dr. Alicia Porter, member of the South African Society for Psychiatrists.
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0: The 2020 Pan-African Power Play, that's what we call it. Remember, the spotlight and the focus actually for this week is on Central Africa. Music from Equatorial Guinea, Azaya, La Primente, that's what this one is called. And before this one, Momo Wandel, Soma, we checked out Bassa, Yamasega, before that La Jagua, and also music from Habib Fatako with Yanga Yalan. All of that music coming to you from Equatorial Guinea. And that's the spotlight for this morning on the morning reset on the 2020 Pan-African Power Play. Speaking of which, and looking at Equatorial Guinea, made actually African football history by becoming the first country to host the Africa Cup of Nations. That's the AFCON, twice within the same decade. It co-hosted the tournament with Gabon in 2012, if you remember that one. Then stepped in a short notice to host the 2015 AFCON after Morocco withdrew due to the concerns over the Ebola outbreak. The successful organization of both tournaments earned Equatorial Guinea widespread praise across the continent. So there's something good that came out of that when it comes to Equatorial Guinea and just what they did at that particular time, which is great and awesome, right? And I know that speaking of all things soccer, you are thinking of the World Cup and what transpired yesterday. So we're going to get to all of those details coming up right here on Channel Africa, the African perspective. Don't forget to check us out on the socials. You'll find us on X, Instagram, TikTok, and YouTube at Channel Africa. The number one, that is at Channel Africa 1, to be precise. Or you find us on Facebook, that is Channel Africa, hashtag Morning Reset. We have a tribe tracking, still speaking of Equatorial Guinea. There is an ethnic group, which is the Bantu-speaking ethnic group. And in fact, it's one of the small, actually, indigenous Bantu-speaking ethnic group of Equatorial Guinea. You're going to have to stick around to find out which one am I referring to.
1: 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And shine with Peter Ndoro and Tsepiso Makwetla.
2: When we hear the 14th of July, an anthem should come to mind.
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2: French.
3: Huh?
2: Yes.
3: But then they must be similar.
2: The American is.
3: You had the same thing.
2: The French is.
3: They're very different. 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
2: It's Bastille Day today, French National Day.
3: Sorry, French croissants.
2: I know.
3: French croissants to the extent of my love.
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0: She has 6 albums under her belt, right? From 1998 until 2016, won the Critics Awards category at the BBC Radio 3 Awards for World Music in 2004. Her name is Rokia Traore from Mali. This is Laidu. Lovely song it is, I know. And before this, Malaika Angelikijo, another super amazing woman. The excitement of her coming to South Africa this year. What? Yes. Amanda Black with Power. We started the 1, 2, 3. We're heading for the 4 a.m. Central African Time Hour. I'll let you know what's coming up.
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0: Oh yes, indeed, it is 4 a.m. Central African Time. Welcome to the second hour of a Morning Reset. Good morning to you. 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Channel Africa first with the African story globally. All right, coming up, I know that we have tribe tracking, and there is a tribe, small indigenous Bantu speaking ethnic group. I'll let you know who they are, and I think it is a matter of interest as well, as we get to learn every day right here on Morning Reset. Tati School.

0: This is Fatoumata Diawara Nderini. I remember playing one of her interviews that she did. That was on Africa Chart Toppers Top 20 Countdown, where she mentions there how inspired she was or is by Nina Simone. And I mean, you can feel it in the music. And before this one, Tati Skubu, that is Bongo Muffin on the morning reset, getting into the second hour it is. And we're looking at the tribe tracking for this morning. And the Belangwe, one of the small indigenous Bantu-speaking ethnic groups of Equatorial Guinea, traditionally living alone, in fact, along the country's mainland coast in the Rio Mini region. Historically, they relied on fishing, farming, and trade with neighboring coastal communities. Over the centuries, the Belangwe interacted with the larger groups such as the Fang and the Ndowe. I remember touching on the Fang, on who they are. In fact, as well as with the European traders during the colonial period. Although they are one of Equatorial Guinea's smaller ethnic communities today, the Belangwe continue to preserve elements of their cultural identity through their language, oral traditions, and community customs. So that's where, in fact, we're going to explore more of that as we look at where they are today. In fact, funny enough is that the other ethnic groups that we focus on are where mostly the larger ethnic groups in where they are at the moment. So it's nice also to hear a smaller ethnic group, and we shall explore on what they are doing today and where they are.
1: Be inspired. Stay informed. 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
3: Video circulating on social media has drawn attention to rising tensions between citizens of Mozambique and South Africa. Solomon Mondlane, a Mozambican political figure, journalist, and a member of the National Alliance for Free and Autonomous Mozambique, ANAMOLA. What was your reaction when you first saw the video from Ponta do Ouro?
4: To say this, when we are dealing with this issue, we need to be sober-minded. We need to understand that the level of hate amongst the people from the two nations, being South Africa and Mozambique and other African countries, is at a level which we need to understand whatever reactions that comes from them. I was a bit disturbed, though I had to be calm and understand the background of such acts, and to also say to myself, we are still going to experience this.
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0: Treat Yourself featuring Skepta with On The Low, preceded by Nonso Amadi, Foreigner, 18 minutes past 4 Central African Time on the Morning Reset. Hashtag Morning Reset. All right. We're still on Tribe Tracking. Remember, we do that Mondays to Fridays. That is just after 4 a.m. Central African Time. We take a look at the ethnic groups that we have. I mean, as you know, we've got a plethora of them in this continent. I don't know how long it will take of us to finish visiting each and everyone. But I'm sure if you are listening, you're thinking, man, you haven't touched mine. It's coming, I'm telling you, all right? Yeah, now, speaking of which, today, actually, the Belengwe, that's who I'm looking at. Belengwe are a small minority ethnic group living mainly in the coastal area of Rio Muni in mainland of Equatorial Guinea. Most Belengwe communities rely on farming, fishing, small-scale trade, and other local livelihoods. They live along the larger ethnic groups, particularly the Fang and the Ndowe, while continuing to preserve aspects of their Bantu language, traditional customs and cultural heritage. Like many smaller indigenous communities, they face the challenge of maintaining their identity in a rapidly modernizing and urbanizing society. That is the Belengwe. So, yeah, at least you've got to find out where you'll find them today. And very interesting, I must say, of an ethnic group. Not a large ethnic group as well. So it is beautiful stuff, man. And just the enjoyment of getting to hear of ethnic groups that I've never even heard of in my life. I mean, it adds a bit of something, you know, when it comes to conversation, or even if you're planning on traveling in different countries, you have something that you can talk about or learn. Say, oh, okay, there's this ethnic group, and when you get there, you know, you'll get to that question on where to find them.
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0: Shasha, hanging out with Calvin Momo and Sykes and Dawana. Love Me Jaja times before this one. Sam Deep, Nia Pearl, Abuche, and Manu. Shela, Shela, I've been waiting. Come on, make that move already now. And kicking off with Miriam Barr, Kele from Mali. It's 4:38 Central African time. Morning reset. It is on Channel Africa, The African Perspective. Shy Guy with you Mondays to Fridays. From 3 to 6 a.m. Central African time. Yo, you know this time we'll talk the 2026 FIFA World Cup. And one cannot believe already we are where we are at the moment. Waiting for the final to take place on Sunday. Jeez, my goodness. All right, so yesterday it was that game between Argentina and England. Argentina beating England 2-1. Oh, what a game, what a fight. My word. Remember the day before it was Spain and France, and Spain having won that one 2-0. So that means the final is between Spain, Espanyol, and Argentina. I know that's interesting, and yeah, we ask ourselves, who's gonna take it? Sure. Who's your money on? Who do you think is gonna walk away with the World Cup, which is the FIFA World Cup 2026 trophy? Whew, my word. All right, so it's gonna kick off at in New York, actually, kickoff time. In fact, if you're in New York, that will be 3 p.m. for you. In Madrid, it will be at 9 p.m. Then, you know, other areas, you will find that different times as well. Sure, yeah, we'll see what happens. It's a lot of excitement.
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0: If you make music like this and for our listening pleasure, I know that chances are you'll be nicknamed The Voice. Yes! That is Vusi Sydney Mahlasela Kazwane. Oh man! Also known as the African folk. Sure! Weeping, it is this one. And before this one, Ishmael Law, DBDB Reg. That one takes me back to my high school days. I remember, man, that song was all over televisions, right? And especially the South African Broadcasting Corporation, eh? And also checked out KC, Fine Face, kicking off with Questa featuring Wale, Spirit. We're a minute away from 5 o'clock Central African time. And I've got the last hour we're going to get into. And I'll give you all of the details of what's coming up.
1: Timos e cultura. 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
1: All right, it is the third and final hour. Hello, Kisumu. And you'll find Kisumu in Kenya. I remember the time I was there a couple of years ago. I enjoyed your food. That's all I can say. And I know your time is 6 a.m. East African time. Good morning to you, Kenya. Yeah, there you go. All right, as you stay connected to Africa and the world with Channel Africa, the international voice of the South African Broadcasting Corporation. 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Coming up this hour, we're going to be checking out Mind Your Language Africa. Still have Africa Rewind plus Birthday Buzz. And then we wrap up with the Motivation Minute. The music we have, like this one.

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0: song, I'm telling you. Calvin Fallow, Everybody Wanna Be In Love. Sitting on 5.6 million views on YouTube. Just YouTube. I'm telling you, 2 months it was loaded, right? Sure. Salif Keita before this one. Madonna, the remix. Old school, cool school, man. Let's get to Mind Your Language, Africa.
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0: Remember, I told you that you teach the 10-year-old me, right, on the simplicity of language, and you simplify it as if I'm a 10-year-old, and the word for today is time. What is time in your language? And how do you communicate, you know, to the 10-year-old and saying, you know what, when we do speak about time, this is what we say in a sentence. Not complicated at all. I know. WhatsApp +27832886684. That is 083-288-6684 on Channel Africa. So I'm looking for the word time. How do you utilize the time in your language? And as you speak to the 10-year-old me, explaining what a time is on Mind Your Language, Africa.
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0: AK, I'm alright, right. Every day I pray, I check my mental. That's Fields featuring Tiwa Savage. I'm okay. Currently top 5 on Africa Chart Toppers, top 20 countdown right here on Channel Africa. Before this one, Malik Berry, My Way. Kicking off with Rema, the 1, 2, 3, Fun. 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
0: And the word for this morning is time. 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
2: Time in Setswana, nako. O tsamaya nako mang? What time are you leaving?
0: That's time.
3: 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Number 4. Time. In Chi means nong. Nong.
0: It's no in Chui language from Ghana.
4: Hi, this is Ellen. Time in Shona is called Ngova. Please don't forget time for lunch. Dangandi chikumbira kuti musakanganwe nguva yekudya chikafu chemasikati.
0: You see, that is a Shona language for time. Oh, the stuff that we get to learn every day. Loving it, man. 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

0: You know, if you play at what is called the groove, play this song and see what happens. Come back and call me, I'm telling you. Sweet music entertainment, Hoza Dali. And ahead of this one, The Voice, the second voice, Let Me Be. Johnny Drill, Ira Star, Young John, Colorado, and Georgia Smith featuring Wizkid, Alive. Morning Reset, it is on Channel Africa, the African perspective. Oh my goodness, oh the music, my word, I'm telling you, man, on this Thursday morning. All right, let's look at what happened on this day on Africa Rewind. 16 July 1966, the Lagos Agreement was signed in Lagos, Nigeria, making Nigeria the first independent Anglophone African country to conclude an association agreement with European Economic Community, that is the EEC. Also on this day, 6 years ago, President El-Sisi hosted a large delegation of Libyan tribal sheikhs, notable and mayors in Cairo. During this exact meeting, the tribal leaders formally presented their request and authorized the Egyptian military to intervene to counter foreign forces and protect mutual border security. That happened on this day in 2020. Let's find out on who's celebrating birthday today.
1: The birthday bars. The birthday bars.
2: Happy birthday to you. Happy birthday to you. Happy birthday. Happy birthday. Happy birthday to you.
0: Happy birthday to you. Let's check out on this day, 16 July in 1960, PJ Powers, born Penelope Jane Dunlop, the legendary South African singer, songwriter, and television personality, was born, turning 66 on this day. She is best known for hits such as Jabulani and Feel So Strong. For her contribution to South African music, if you remember during apartheid, yeah, she'd go to places where she wasn't supposed to go to, right, and perform. On this day, 1973, Sean Pollock, the highly celebrated South African cricketer and former national team captain, was born in Port Elizabeth, now known as Gqeberha, South Africa. Turning 53 today, widely regarded as one of the greatest all-rounders in cricket history. He represented South Africa in 108 test matches and 303 one-day internationals, that is the ODIs. Also today, 1990, Wizkid, born Ayodeji Ibrahim Balogun, the globally renowned Nigerian Afrobeat singer and Grammy Award winner, was born in Lagos, Nigeria, turning 36 today, known for international hits such as Essence, and has played a major role in bringing Afrobeats to a global audience. And let's get to the socials as well. Find out today who is celebrating on this 16th. Let's see. Here we go. Happy birthday to Siviwe Mtembu Ngapayi, Fundiswa Machaka 2, Sebenzile Kosimtolo, Patronella Skiapris, TD Tryfina Mufukeng. My word, I never knew that there was a real person by the name of Tryfina. Okay, hey TD, Tryfina, happy birthday to you. Banele Mbepe celebrating today. Neo Ingrid, Pakiso Mpatswe, Fortunate Zuzakuhle, Tulisile Dube, Mlungisi Justice Mhlongo, all celebrating birthdays today. And if it's yours, happy birthday to you. Still to come, we're going to be chatting to Rise and Shine, finding out what's happening. And that is between 6 and 9 a.m. Central African time. And then we have the Motivation Minute coming through. News at 6. With Jolani Tulongwepe. And straight after that, we'll find out with the sports update. That is with Musibudi Rachel Makura. And speaking of which, man, that game between Argentina and England.
1: The birthday bars. The birthday bars.

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1: The Alexandra Regional Court in Johannesburg, South Africa, has sentenced Bellamine Mugabe to 24 months in prison or a $24,000 fine for pointing a toy firearm, as well as 18 months imprisonment or a $12,000 fine for being in the country illegally. Meanwhile, his co-accused Tobias Matohodze has been sentenced to 3 years imprisonment.
2: So basically what the magistrate said was that, you know, he has taken into consideration that the complainant or the victim did in fact withdraw the charges. So both of the accused will actually have to be deported. He is to be escorted by the investigating officer. However, in terms of Matonze, he will in fact have to serve his prison time, and thereafter he will in fact also be deported back to Zimbabwe.
0: Africa Update with Lulu Kabu, 12 to 1 p.m. Central African Time.
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1: You know when a song is nicer and you formulate your own lyrics to it. Because you just don't want to be left out, sing along to it. Like me, you'll find me on this one. Hey! Born on this day in 1990, he turns 36. That's Wizkid. Happy birthday. Featuring Ashaki on this one, Jokodo. And ahead of this, we played Juwanda Banton Ego. Gonna be chatting to Rise and Shine, bro Peter in the building. We're gonna find out what's happening between 6 and 9 a.m. Central African time.
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1: All right, almost time for us to wrap up Morning Reset, the Thursday edition being the 16th of July. Let's say good morning to Bro Peter in finding out what's happening with Rise and Shine. Good morning, Bro Peter.
6: Top of the morning to you. And yeah, the football yesterday was crazy. Another team taking the lead. 5 minutes to go. England were 1-0 up against Argentina in the World Cup. And what did they do? They lost 2-1. But you know what? Argentina were the better team throughout, and so it would have been wrong, I think, for England to have won that one. But that's football. Back to reality for them. The last time they won was in 1966.
1: Shoo.
6: So the pain continues. Instead of the song, It's Coming Home, it's now They're Coming Home. That's happening in the football. I'm sure we're going to get lots of that in the sport. But stories that we're chasing on the news desk, current affairs. Sierra Leone, former president Bai Koroma, has had his charges against him, treason charges, dropped. You'll remember that he was arrested for, they say, involvement in a coup attempt. Well, he's been freed from those charges now. And also, remember last week we told you a story of a Nigerian person who created a fake agency close to the presidency. That's how brazen he was. And received money from the treasury, millions of dollars actually, from the treasury for this fake agency that didn't exist. Well, he's been in hiding, but he's now been found and arrested. We'll get to the bottom of that story. That's what's coming up on Rise and Shine.
1: Thank you very much, Bro Peter. Let's get to Motivation Minute right now. Kwame A.A. Obuku, a Ghanaian futurist entrepreneur, keynote speaker, and a digital transformation strategist. And let's get to find out what he has to say this morning.
4: Motivational Minute on the Morning Reset.
7: That had existed for centuries. And for 140 years, we have allowed those lines to define how our economies function. But here is the part no one says out loud. The internet has no Berlin conference. Digital trade ignores borders. Data flows do not recognize colonial cartography. Yet, for some reason, we still use 19th century boundaries to block 21st century value creation.
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1: All right, almost time to wrap up. It's a Thursday. Yes! A mid Friday, right? Mr. Booga Two Shoes, that is Cabero Capsangwan. It's my house, literally waking you up this morning, back tomorrow at 3 to 6 a.m. Central African time.

0: Plus. It's 6 o'clock Central African time. A very, very good morning to you. Thank you so much indeed for joining us, sir, for this Thursday edition of Rise and Shine. And we begin, as we always do, with the news and sports headline. And we say good morning to Musibudi Makura on sports and, of course, Jwalane Tulongwepe on news. Good morning, ladies.
1: 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The African Perspective.
2: Thank you, Peter. Good morning. Rather on the news desk, today is Matapelo Mahape, and on the sports desk is Fikile Lengwadi. Well, good morning. Starting off with the story, Zambia's former Vice President, Guy Scott, who in 2014 became Africa's first white head of state in two decades when he briefly served as acting president, has died at the age of 82. Scott died in Lusaka at his farm in the Leopards Hill area after an illness. He served as a Vice President under King Cobra Michael Sata from 2011 to 2014 and became acting president after Sata's death in October 2014. Serving until January of 2015. Scott's brief tenure made him Africa's first white head of state in two decades since South Africa's F.W. de Klerk left office in 1994. According to the government statement, President Hakainde Hichilema has accorded Scott a state funeral. And there's fresh hope for justice for the teenage victims of Nigerian televangelist Timothy Omotoso after the Supreme Court of Appeals in South Africa granted the National Prosecuting Authority, NPA, leave to appeal his acquittal. Omotoso and his two co-accused, Lusanda Sulani and Zuki Swasito, were acquitted on 32 charges, including rape, sexual assault, human trafficking, and racketeering. The NPA's previous application for leave to appeal was dismissed by the Gqeberha High Court in April last year. The state then petitioned the SCA, which has now granted the NPA a leave to appeal. NPA spokesperson Keza Khanyaho elaborates.
3: The NPA legal team, led by Advocate Apla Badlani SC, Advocate Bayete Maswazi from the Mtata Society of Advocates, supported by NPA's Advocate Joel Sisa and Advocate Mzotolo Rusi, filed a comprehensive legally sound application for leave to appeal by invoking the provisions of Section 319 of the Criminal Procedure Act 51 of 1977. These provisions allow the state to appeal a judgment by requesting the judge who presided over the trial to reserve the question of law for consideration. The reason by the SCA.
2: And in a landmark ruling, a court in Kenya has dismissed a petition from the country's Rastafarian community to legalize cannabis for religious use. The argued marijuana formed a central part of the Rastafarian worship. The BBC's Akisa Wandera has the details.
4: The Rastafari Society of Kenya argued in court it was not seeking to legalize cannabis for everyone, but wanted a limited religious exemption allowing Rastafarians to grow, possess, and use the drug privately during worship without fear of arrest. But the government held that creating such an exemption would undermine Kenya's anti-drug laws, making them harder to enforce and posing a public health risk. Justice Bahati Mwamuye, in his ruling, said the Rastafarians had failed to prove that cannabis is an essential practice of their faith and that Kenya's ban on the drug is a justified limit on constitutional rights.
2: And there's been a continued push to legalize cannabis in Kenya, with advocates arguing that its regulated cultivation and trade could create jobs, boost tax revenue, and support industrial and medical uses. Under Kenya's Narcotics, Drugs and Psychotropics Substances Control Act, possessions of cannabis remain a criminal offense. A person convicted of possessing cannabis slowly for personal use is liable to up to 5 years imprisonment or a fine of up to $800. Cultivating cannabis carries a penalty of a fine of $1,900 or 3 times the market value of the plant, whichever is greater, and up to 20 years in jail. More severe penalties apply to trafficking and other drug-related offenses. And on to this now. British leader Keir Starmer has received a standing ovation from MPs following his final Prime Minister's question session in Parliament. On Monday, Andy Burnham will become a Prime Minister, and Starmer pledged his wholehearted support for his successor. 5 days before leaving Downing Street, Starmer says the country is in a better place.
5: Every Prime Minister knows when they take up the torch that the day will come when they have to pass it on. That day has come for me. This is the end of my political journey. In 6 years, went from historic defeat in 2019 to historic victory in 2024. And in 2 years in government, I leave the country in better shape than I found it. Yeah. I am proud of everything that we have achieved.
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6: In our sports headline, Argentina stunned England with late comeback to reach the World Cup final. And Kwagha Smith embracing recovery after suffering the most serious injury of his career. I'll be back with these and other stories at the bottom of the hour.
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0: A very, very good morning to you. Thank you so much indeed for always choosing to start your day with Channel Africa's Rise and Shine. 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Channel Africa, of course, is first with the African story globally. A very good morning to you. My name is Peter Ndoro. Tsepiso Makwetla is away today. So, what are the stories that we're looking at? Well, condolences continue to pour in for Zambia's former Vice President Guy Scott, who died in Lusaka at the age of 82. And he actually occupied the office of president for a time as well. And if I remember correctly, he'd been the first white president appointed since F.W. de Klerk across Africa. South African authorities say that the highest number of undocumented migrants repatriated through the Beitbridge border post have been Malawians, followed by Zimbabweans. And across Africa, getting elected is becoming an expensive business, and critics are warning that it's pricing out capable leaders and also fueling corruption. We'll be taking a look at these stories and others right here on Rise and Shine. Stay with us.
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4: Drum roll, please.
2: You know, when you started out in Studio 266, way back in the day, did you become the Hollywood superstar that you are today?
4: You know what was funny? Like, I used to do a thing with my brothers that back in the day when you had to go to, like, a DVD store to loan out the DVD so you can watch it and then return it. You know, before the movie started, there was, like, 10 minutes of commercials or, like, trailers. And we still had that dude that did the commercial voice, you know.
2: Yeah, hey. Yeah.
4: So every time, you know, he would say the name,
5: Will Smith, Denzel Washington.
2: Yeah.
4: I would
2: really
4: put my name in there as well. I
2: have no
4: idea why I used to do that, but it was just like, yeah, one day is one day. That's what I knew. But this is before, like, I truly had an idea of that I really wanted to be an actor.
1: Africa's voices, Africa's journeys, they all on African Diaries.
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0: Right, it's time now for our daily Africa roundup. And each morning, just after the 6 o'clock news, we bring you a concise update on the key developments shaping the continent and the world over the past 24 hours. With insights from our team of journalists, analysts, and newsmakers, we place the day's biggest stories into context, helping you stay informed, connected, and prepared for the day ahead. And we begin here. Condolences continue to pour in for Zambia's former Vice President Guy Scott, who in 2014 became Africa's first white head of state in 2 decades when he briefly served as acting president. He has died at the age of 82. Scott died in Lusaka at his farm in the Leopards Hill area after an illness. He served as vice president under King Cobra Michael Sata from 2011 to 2014, and he became acting president after Sata's death in October 2014, serving until January 2015. Now, President Hakainde Hichilema has accorded Scott a state funeral. In a landmark ruling, a court in Kenya has dismissed a petition from the country's Rastafarian community to legalize cannabis for religious use. They argued that marijuana formed a central part of Rastafarian worship. The BBC's Akisa Wandera picks up the story.
1: The Rastafari Society of Kenya argued in court it was not seeking to legalize cannabis for everyone, but wanted a limited religious exemption, allowing Rastafarians to grow, possess, and use the drug privately during worship without fear of arrest. But the government held that creating such an exemption would undermine Kenya's anti-drug laws, making them harder to enforce and posing a public health risk. Justice Bahati Mwamuye, in his ruling, said the Rastafarians had failed to prove that cannabis is an essential practice of their faith and that Kenya's ban on the drug is a justified limit on constitutional rights.
0: Well, there is fresh hope for justice for the teenage victims of Nigerian televangelist Timothy Omotoso after the Supreme Court of Appeals in South Africa granted the National Prosecuting Authority, the NPA, leave to appeal his acquittal. Omotoso and his two co-accused, Lusanda Sulani and Zuki Swasito, were acquitted on 32 charges, including rape, sexual assault, human trafficking, and racketeering. The NPA's previous application for leave to appeal was dismissed by the Gqeberha High Court in April last year. The state then petitioned the Supreme Court of Appeals, which has now granted the NPA leave to appeal. Here's the NPA spokesperson, Kaiser Khanyako.
2: The NPA legal team, led by Advocate Apla Badlani SC, Advocate Bayete Maswazi from the Mtata Society of Advocates, supported by NPA's Advocate Joel Sisa and Advocate Mzotolo Rusi, filed a comprehensive legally sound application for leave to appeal by invoking the provisions of Section 319 of the Criminal Procedure Act 51 of 1977. These provisions allow the state to appeal a judgment by requesting the judge who presided over the trial to reserve the question of law for consideration. The reason by the SCA.
0: The Department of Home Affairs in South Africa says that the highest number of undocumented migrants that have been repatriated so far through the Beitbridge border post in Limpopo province are Malawians, followed by Zimbabweans. Mozambicans form the third largest group of those repatriated at the border post. Now, the department chief director, Albert Matsaung, was speaking at the Musina Temporary Repatriation Center, and that's close to the border between South Africa and Zimbabwe.
3: The total number of the people that have been processed thus far, who have raised their hands to say we need to be repatriated, are now moving around 55,900 and some odds. So what countrywide? What it means is that only for the center has managed to process over 34,000. That is the people that have been processed in this center. And you must understand that because this center is the center that is closer to the land port, which is Beitbridge.
0: The Office of the President in South Africa says that retaliatory action against South African businesses operating in countries such as Ghana and Nigeria would damage investment and economic growth. The comments follow Ghana's decision to postpone high-level bilateral talks with South Africa and tensions over recent protests against undocumented migrants and calls by some Ghanaian politicians for action against South African companies. Presidential spokesperson Vincent Magwenya was briefing the media in Pretoria.
4: And so any move to appropriate South African company assets in any of these countries will be counterproductive and will undermine those countries' economic development aspirations. It will signal that those countries are now closed for trade and business. It will also signal a greater degree of uncertainty of doing business in those countries. And so it will be a move that goes, whose repercussions go beyond South Africa for that matter. And so we are not overly worried about that talk.
0: The United Nations has urged governments and businesses linked to Sudan's gum arabic industry to ensure that they're not helping finance the country's civil war. Sudan produces about 80% of the world's gum arabic, a key ingredient used in soft drinks, medicines, as well as cosmetics. The UN says that some supplies have been looted from the conflict areas and smuggled through neighboring countries, making them difficult to trace. It's called on companies to strengthen checks on their supply chains to avoid contributing to human rights abuses or prolonging the conflict. And that's how we come to the end of today's edition of the Africa Roundup. There'll be more for you tomorrow after the 6 o'clock news. Stay with us. In a few moments, I'm going to be talking to Aaron Ngambi, exploring some of the events and issues that have been playing out in Central Africa.
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7: Swahili Language Day holds a deep meaning for us as a country, as Uganda, and all our people really recognize this. 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
5: 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Weekdays from 9 till 10 p.m. Central African Time. 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Rise and shine with Peter Ndoro and Sebiso Makwetla.
0: Right, it's time now to take a look at what's been playing out in Central Africa. And our regular commentator on these issues is geopolitical analyst Aaron Ngambi. Aaron, always good to talk to you. How are you doing, my brother?
8: Good to talk to you, Peter, and good to be on the program again.
0: All right, so let's start in the DRC, which looks like it's formed an advisory council of sorts to peruse war crimes justice. Take us through that.
8: Yeah, so what we are seeing in the DRC now is an initiative by the government with the help of some of the most reputable international lawyers from Europe, from the United States, to establish an advisory council that would try to prosecute atrocities that mostly have happened in the eastern part of the DR Congo, because we know that that's been the most conflicted region and a lot of atrocities and crimes have been committed. So this advisory council will serve with two other institutions within government to try and, for lack of a better term, bring to book people that have committed war crimes and any sort of injustice.
0: All right, let's take a look at this as well now. The World Health Organization warning that the Ebola outbreak in the DRC may be worse than the official numbers. In fact, I think I heard that they say it could be between 4 and 7 times higher than the numbers being reported, which is pretty scary.
8: Yeah. So the World Health Organization has confirmed that at least 1,982 cases have been recorded. And out of that, we are looking at 719 deaths so far. But yet, it seems like there's a problem with recording accurately the numbers of cases and the deaths. So it is alleged that actually these numbers are significantly lower than they should be, which is very, very scary, because if that is the case, then you're looking at a serious crisis.
0: Yeah, I mean, that is pretty frightening, actually, because that means the neighboring borders are probably also at a greater risk than they think or believe at the moment.
8: Absolutely. Remember, this is a specific strain of virus that is attributed to Uganda. And so there are cases in Uganda, there are cases in Rwanda, there are cases in some other surrounding countries that neighbor the DR Congo. So this is a very scary situation, because we've come to understand that the World Health Organization is reporting that actually the numbers that they have on paper are much, much lower. Now, the unfortunate part also is that you have health workers, healthcare workers, that are threatening to go on strike because they've gone for a longer period of time without pay. In fact, it is estimated that they've gone for almost 3 months working for no pay. And the Minister of Health actually says, acknowledges that this is true, and says that there have been delays of payments, but this is due to some organizational issues.
0: Yeah, the U.S. not taking any chances whatsoever. And of course, that controversy about setting up its own hospital, I think it was in Kenya. But also now we're finding that the U.S. very concerned about people coming from the DRC in particular. They're not allowed to come home directly from the DRC. They have to spend at least 21 days in a third country. Which seems unfair, doesn't it, that the third country is the one that gets exposed before Americans are allowed to come home?
8: Yeah, this administration in Washington is very peculiar. I mean, we haven't seen anything like this before. It is true that they were trying to establish some sort of isolation hub or place in Kenya. And the Kenyan government was actually going to cooperate and work with Americans to see that. And they looked at it as a way of trying to scale down the infection rate. But unfortunately, the people was protested, and the government was bent to actually arm twisted to reverse its course. But yes, so the Americans who've been to the Congo, and in fact, even Uganda and further places where there's been cases of Ebola, unfortunately have to go to another place before coming back home, because the administration thinks that there might be a spread of they might carry a virus and spread it out in the U.S.
0: Let's go to Cameroon now. We believe that the country's been given a financial boost for its agro-industrial development, and that's from the African Development Bank. Could this be significant?
8: Yeah, we're looking at almost 81.2 million pounds for this kind of financing. And definitely it is something that will go towards the construction of a multi-purpose hillside dam and other facilities that Cameroon One has been trying to set up. So this is definitely a lot of money. And if it's apportioned appropriately to what it's intended to do, it can make some significant changes in the lives of some people. But you and I, Peter, know that sometimes that's not the case with these governments in Africa.
0: Yeah, and I was listening to you very carefully when you said that if it ends up where it's supposed to go, that's the key part of that, isn't it?
8: Yeah, because this project that they are pumping money into is supposed to have everything to do with climate adaptation measures, such as installation of hydrometeorological stations, tree planting, and also the creation of a community forest to strengthen environmental sustainability and improve the communities in terms of resilience towards climate-related shocks. So this is a package, a whole package that could transform a community, a village, a country. But sometimes we have too much bureaucracies in this government, and then we fall short, and then money is looted or excuses are made. But this is definitely a right step in the right direction for Cameroon and its ecosystems.
0: Let's go to Angola now. It's decided to cut its repo rate. That's the interest rate that the central bank charges governments to a five-year low. What does that tell us about what's happening in Angola? Is the economy and things looking up there?
8: Well, for the longest time here, we've discussed how this Angola has been in a desperate situation. We saw protests sometime last year, towards the end of last year, and maybe even early this year. And so with the hike in fuel prices and what's going on in the Middle East, one would have thought that Angola would be on the verge of almost collapse, because most of its industry, it's crude oil, even though they're trying to diversify now. But what we're seeing with the central bank is very interesting, because we're seeing that the country and the government there, they're slashing this interest rates, and they bring that down. But interestingly also, the inflation rate has been going down. So in some places, unfortunately, you see the economics look well, the economic indicators are good on the books, but yet it doesn't trickle down to the ordinary people. But and that usually sometimes is the disparity between the rising inflation or inflation coming down, but the interest rates still remain the same. This is the classic case that we see in Zambia, for example. We have an inflation rate that is low at 6.something%, and it's been going down for the last 3-4 years. But the interest rates remain very high. If you're to get a loan from the bank, you have to pay back almost 25 to 30% interest rate. So Angola is onto something here. We see that the interest rates are going down, inflation is going down. So we only have to see if the prices of commodities will go down. If that goes down, then that's a real indicator. That's a real show that the economy is regaining its strength again.

0: free trade agreement that should have been signed a long time ago, and that would have enabled goods to move from one African country to another without restrictions or some sort of duty or import tax and things like that. But that hasn't happened because the United States has a lot of interest in that. The United States knows that an Africa that's trades with itself is detrimental for them, because then they don't get goods from Africa at the rate that they want. And so they have tried very hard to make that almost impossible to work. So even with the oil industry, I don't think that it is as easy that Angola just benefits because there's an issue in the Strait of Hormuz. But I think it goes down to what other constraints are there, what other trade issues are there, agreements and bilateral and multilateral trade issues.
1: My brother, it's been good talking to you as always. Have a great week in between, and we'll chat next week, Thursday.
0: We're talking to Peter. We'll see you next week.
1: Thanks so much, my brother. That's Aaron Ngambi, geopolitical analyst, making sense of Central Africa for us. And that brings the time to 6:30 Central African time. Let's catch you up with the news headlines. Good morning, Matapelo Mahape.
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3: Thank you, Peter. Your headlines this hour. Zambian President Hakainde Hichilema has declared a state funeral for former Vice President Guy Scott. Scott served as acting president of Zambia following the death of President Michael Sata in 2014. And South Africa's Matlanga Commission's chief evidence leader, Advocate Matthew Chaskalson, says that the commission will subpoena the hospitals where controversial Northwest businessman Suleiman Karim has received treatment, as well as his Cape Town doctor to verify his medical consultation. This after Karim was spotted at a Cape Town shopping mall. And Ukraine's President Volodymyr Zelensky has sacked his popular defense minister, Mykhailo Fedorov, who has been in the job in just 6 months. He was seen as a key figure in the expansion of drone warfare against Russia. More details on these and other stories at top of the hour.
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1: Right, it's time now to catch you up with the sport. And what a match yesterday. And the person I know that has been watching it like me is Fikile Lingwati, who's at the sports desk this morning. And it's been 60 years for the UK, England, and I'm afraid the pain continues. Good morning.
2: Sports. On Channel Africa. The African Perspective.
4: Good morning, Peter. Yes, the pain continues. It was in 1986 when they say it's a hand of God. In 2026, it is the foot of God. Argentina booked their place in the World Cup final after scoring twice in the closing stages to beat England 2-1 in a dramatic semi-final in Atlanta on Wednesday. Anthony Gordon looked to have fired England in their first World Cup final since 1966 when he broke the deadlock early in the second half. But the defending champions produced a late turnaround as Enzo Fernandez equalized in the 85th minute before substitute Lautaro Martinez headed home Lionel Messi's cross in stoppage time. The victory sends Lionel Scaloni's side into Sunday's final against European champion Spain at MetLife Stadium in New Jersey, where Argentina will attempt to become the first nation since Brazil in 1962 to retain the World Cup. England will face France in Saturday's third-place playoff in Miami. And South African football women's football coach Desiree Ellis says it is important for the team to maintain its identity as they aim for another successful Women's Africa Cup of Nations WAFCON campaign. Ellis is currently in camp with the Banyana Banyana preliminary squad, assessing her players ahead of naming the final squad for the tournament on Friday. Ellis says remaining true to their style of play and focusing on their strength will set the team apart from the rest in the competition.
5: On the field.
6: It was a long process to get the 31 together. That wasn't easy. There's so many players out there raising their hands, so many players pushing. But we have to be happy with what we selected. We've got a good mix of youth and experience. And a lot of players that we have done well in the league. Unfortunately, we can only choose a certain amount of players. And

0: This process going forward to select the final 26 is even more difficult, but as a coach, that is what you want. Nothing is ever easy, and you have to make the difficult decisions. We just have to make sure that we get the mix right of youth and experience, get the mix right of the versatility that we're looking for, get the mix right.
1: And in rugby news, double rugby World Cup winning South African loose forward Kwagga Smith says he's taking a patient approach to his recovery after suffering the most serious injury in his career.
2: I haven't had an injury this big in my whole career. So for me, obviously, I'm just taking it step by step, following, obviously, the medical staff and what they're telling me to do. Taking it easy, we're not rushing, because we want to make sure when I'm back, that I'm back for the last bit of my career.
1: For any sports stories you'd like to share with us, please send us an email to newsroom@channelafrica.co.za or call us on +27 11 714 4459. 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
5: Right, 6:36 Central African time, and Fikile Lingwati there with the sport. He'll be back at the same time in the next hour with the headlines at the top of the hour, of course. And I don't know about you. I mean, I pretend to be an expert in football sometimes, but, you know, we're all just guessing, especially armchair critics like me. But I do think that Thomas Tuchel probably had one of the best possible teams that he could have picked had he done the right things. And I think that England's problems were the team that he picked. To put on Marcus Rashford with 3 minutes to go is the most ridiculous thing I would have thought. But for me, maybe I'm biased because I'm a Manchester United supporter, I think that they missed Harry Maguire. And people might ask me why. Well, the first thing is, the first opportunity that Stones had, who Tuchel chose ahead of Maguire, was a header, and he missed in attack. Maguire would have scored that. And then secondly, and why do I say that? Well, because Maguire has actually, in the history of England's men's internationals, no defender has scored more goals with his head than Harry Maguire. So we know he's a proven goal scorer. He's done it for England. He's done it for Manchester United. So that would have been a dead cert for me. He'd have scored. And then the second thing is to be out-jumped by someone much shorter than him for the winning goal, I think was proof for me that Maguire should have gone into the squad ahead of Stones. And I'm afraid Thomas Tuchel's going to have to answer to his critics on that. So that's my bit of armchair commentary for today. I'm going to take you back in history right now, though, to 1966. The South African apartheid government banned 936 people in a single day. And this was among the largest mass bannings in the country in history. The individuals were prohibited from attending gatherings, being quoted in public, and in many cases from leaving their homes under the suppression of communism and riotous acts assembly. Can you imagine having a law that prohibits communism? For goodness sake. For goodness sake. Stay with us. The business news is coming up shortly.

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3: 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The African perspective.
4: Thanks, Peter. Good morning and a very good morning to our listeners. Our top business story this morning, Ghana's cabinet has approved changes to the country's mining law aimed at strengthening oversight of the sector and tackling illegal mining. The proposed legislation, which will now go before Parliament, seeks to boost local participation, increase value addition to minerals, and give host communities a greater role in mining licenses. The reforms would also replace existing prospecting licenses with a single five-year exploration license and require mining companies to sign community development agreements with affected communities. The presidency says retaliatory action against South African businesses operating in countries such as Ghana and Nigeria would damage investment and economic growth. The comments follow Ghana's decision to postpone high-level bilateral talks with South Africa amid tensions over recent protests against undocumented migration and calls by some Ghanaian politicians for action against South African companies. Presidential spokesperson Vincent Makwenya was briefing the media in Pretoria.
5: Illegal migration is not an exceptional, unique challenge facing South Africa only. It is a global challenge. And the president has been at pain in saying it's a challenge that requires a collaborative effort by all countries, all leaders on the continent in ensuring its resolution.
4: Global commodities trader Trafigura has pulled out of a proposed 2,000 megawatt power transmission project that would have supplied surplus hydropower from Angola to copper and cobalt mines in the Democratic Republic of Congo and Zambia. The multi-billion dollar project was aimed at easing electricity shortages in the region's critical mineral sector. Angola's government confirmed Trafigura's withdrawal, but said talks are continuing with other consortium partners. Meanwhile, two privately backed transmission projects are still moving ahead, with commercial operations targeted by 2030. Further afield, Japan's largest frozen food maker, Nichiré, says a cyber attack could lead to shortages at branches of Kentucky Fried Chicken and a popular sushi chain. The company says the attack has disrupted operations of several subsidiaries. The BBC's Anbarasan Etirajan has the details.
6: Nichiré did not share full details of the attack, but mentioned system failures caused by unauthorized access. The disruption could affect large parts of Japan's food sector, as Nichiré also provides temperature-controlled logistical services to a wide range of businesses. A spokesperson for KFC described the situation as fluid, saying product shortages, reduced menus and changes to opening hours were possible. Local media said supermarkets had already been hit, along with pastry shifts and elderly care centers. Kura Sushi, a popular chain in Japan and abroad, said some of its stores were being affected.
4: And in our first look at the indicators this morning, one US dollar in Nigeria is trading at 1,379 Naira. In Botswana, it's 13 Pula 43. Kenya, the dollar is trading at 1.28 shilling 36. And in Zambia, it's at 18 Kwacha 11. The BRICS countries, $1 in Brazil is trading at 5 Rial 7. Russia, 77 rubles 72. In India, it's 96 rupees 25. China, 6 yuan 76, and South Africa, $1 is trading at 16 rand 33 cents this morning. $1 is trading at 74 pence to the British pound and 87 to the euro. Looking at commodities, gold is trading at $4,032 per ounce, platinum $1,676 per ounce. Both have inched higher this morning, and the price of Brent crude oil is at $84.69 a barrel. And that's the business news. I'll be back with another update in the next hour. For any business stories you'd like to share with us, please do send us an email to newsroom@channelafrica.co.za. Give us a call on +27117144459. For Channel Africa Business, I am Bundle Headbush.
3: 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The African perspective. Rise and shine with Peter Ndoro and Tsepiso Makwetla.
1: Across Africa, getting elected is becoming an expensive business, and critics warn that it's pricing out capable leaders and fueling corruption. In Accra, Ghana, a major regional convening is wrapping up today. The high-level regional convening on the financialization of politics in Africa, bringing together government officials, anti-corruption bodies, electoral experts and civil society to confront the growing role of money in politics. And it follows a landmark UN resolution on political finance transparency adopted late last year, and comes as the African Union is working on a continental model on political financing. Well, I spoke to one of the delegates, Professor Henry Kwasi Prempe, who's the executive director of the Ghana Center for Democratic Development. So let's start with this. I mean, this high-level regional convening is built around the premise that one of the greatest threats to democracy today isn't just how people vote, but how politics is financed. Why has the financialization of politics become such a defining challenge for democratic governance in Africa?
7: So recently, you know, Afrobarometer, of course, Afrobarometer being this African-led, Pan-African research network that's been doing, consistent research almost on an annual basis on democracy and governance and the like. Afrobarometer data over the last few years have pointed to a trend that those of us in the democracy space find quite troubling, which is that while support for democracy across Africa remains reasonably high, that Africans increasingly are expressing dissatisfaction with democracy, with the outcomes and with the way democracy is working in their various countries. And in Afrobarometer's last flagship report published last year, 2025, over 6 out of 10 Africans expressed such dissatisfaction. And we have also noticed that in countries where such dissatisfaction is actually quite high, most recently, about negative 40% in Mauritius, negative 40% in Botswana, negative 32% in South Africa. We see that in those countries, voters have tended to register their dissatisfaction by voting massively against the incumbent government. It also happened in Ghana in the last elections in 2024, where Ghanaians had dropped by 23%. Now, fortunately for us, in those countries, these changes, political turnover, were within democracy. So there wasn't really a collapse of democracy as such. But in more fragile democracies across Africa, where such dissatisfaction has registered, We have to worry about unconstitutional changes of government. So as citizens express more dissatisfaction, some of the drivers that Afrobarometer data also reveal that citizens are feeling excluded from politics. They don't have sufficient participation, they don't feel sufficiently included, and then there are also concerns about growing corruption. So these two factors among the drivers is really what has forced some of us to look into, you know, just behind the numbers, what is it that is excluding Africans from feeling included in politics? And what is also, what are some of the drivers behind the increasing worry around corruption? And that is what really led us to money in politics as really one of the major culprits. And anecdotal evidence also across the continent. I mean, research is there in Ghana. You know, numbers that have been thrown about hover between 100 million and 200 million for presidential elections. And then even at yesterday's opening, some of the political insiders, some of the politicians were saying that some of the numbers that researchers in Ghana were mentioning had grossly understated the number, that they were spending a whole lot more to get into elective office. It's not just a Ghana problem, it is across the continent. So this is really why the issue has come to the fore now, that in order really to salvage public trust in democracy and to really protect its legitimacy, we really need to address this issue of money in politics.
1: So this convening takes place following the adoption of the UNCAC Resolution 11-7 and the African Union's ongoing work to develop a model law on political financing. What makes this moment different from previous reform efforts?
7: I think there are a confluence of factors that really for us makes us believe that this is the moment. I mean, I mentioned the resurgence of unconstitutional changes of government on the continent, manifested most profoundly in the return of coup d'etat. This is a major source of worry for many of us, as well as for the AU, that has really had a hard time grappling with this problem. So these are more or less, we take Afrobarometer data and the research that is coming as early warning and really as really the right moment to intervene before things go bad. We have also noted that there is a softening in intolerance of military coups, a softening in a rejection of military coup as an alternative to democracy, especially among the youth. And Afrobarometer really supports that. Afrobarometer data really supports that. So we think that the time to act is now. And I think that there's a sense of urgency that even political elites in the various countries are beginning to feel and are beginning to actually sense. So for us, I think that is the moment that we're in now.
1: I mean, I'm listening to you and you talked about exclusion. And I guess one of the things is that running for office has become really expensive. And what that has meant is that women are excluded and specifically youth. Is this why we're probably seeing this Gen Z type of protests popping up in many locations now across the continent?
7: I think there's clearly a correlation. I mean, when the barriers to entry into policy-making circles, into decision-making circles, become increasingly constricted and are closed, then the legitimate, some of the more legitimate forums for airing grievance and for trying to influence decisions really become inaccessible to large numbers of the population. And therefore, of course, the streets becomes one alternative, right? So especially for Gen Zs, I mean, it's a really an alternative that it's about the only alternative that is available when they are left out of they don't have a seat at the table. So yes, I think there is indeed a correlation between access to the high levels of political decision making and the streets, and that when you close one, you make the other more attractive. So yes, I do think that there is a correlation between the two.
1: The other thing that you talked about, and one of the strongest themes emerging from this convening, is the connection between political financing, corruption, illicit financial flows, and state capture. Some of these things may seem not connected, but how are these issues linked, and what reforms are really needed urgently?
7: I think if you look at all of these as almost part of a certain, whether it's where we call it supply chain or value chain, I think, the money in politics is almost at the very beginning of the chain, which is how you get into office, how much it costs you to get into office, really has a direct effect on what it is that you do with power once you get it. So the chances are that, I mean, this is not. You're going to public service to serve. And if it must cost you this much to get in, then probably the first order of business when you get in is how do you recoup your investment, and which would have effect on, the kind of procurement agreements you make, the kinds of contracts you sign. So there is indeed a direct line, in our view, between accessing the cost of accessing power and what you begin to then do once you are seated at a table, contracting, procurement, all of these state capture issues, illicit money. If you've been financed by big money, if you've been financed by illicit money, they will have to recoup it. I mean, for them, that's an investment. So if you become the investment vehicle for illicit money, for cartel money, they do have to find a way to recoup their investment. So I think there is definitely a direct line between how we do politics, how we finance politics, and all of the things that then happen later on once you get into office.
1: So, as this high-level regional convening concludes, what concrete outcomes can Africans expect?
7: I think, given the diversity and the of actors and stakeholders at this meeting, from the AU level to government representatives, to other politicians, to civil society, I think that the kinds of issues that we're talking about are also going to feed into this whole model law idea, which is that. The issues here are not specific to any particular country. And even in terms of the effects, we've talked about illicit money. Some of these are transnational flows. Some of these are cartels, drug cartels, illicit kinds of cartels. So the considerations are transnational, cuts across many countries. So it's just fitting that the AU sitting at that continental level will give us some kind of a framework between into which we can all then pluck. We can then source principles, common principles out of these model law. And so then what we're expecting from the Accra meeting is, of course, a declaration of commitment to this, and then to really back the AU to come up with this model law. Because we're starting at this level, it also gives it ownership and allows all of us to say that this is something that really was a bottom-up kind of effort. So once the model law comes, then it would be easier, I think, to domesticate it within the various national jurisdictions.
1: All right, so that fascinating discussion there that I had with Kwasi Frimpeh, and it is quite a sad thing actually to see what's happening across the continent, and we've seen it in many countries. Sometimes it's done deliberately, where the cost of registering to become a candidate, MP or president, the fees have been raised significantly by the incumbent president. And that really has pushed out a lot of people who possibly could have done amazing things in their countries just because they can't afford to enter the race. And we saw that in Zimbabwe in their last election. And there was outcry because the fees were raised literally, not even by a small percentage, an enormous amount. So financing in politics has really become an issue. South Africa's gone a long way in many ways, with legislation that is quite clear about donations and where they come from, so to make sure that it's as transparent and as pure as possible. And as a result, well, we're seeing that the elections in South Africa are challenged sometimes, but by and large, most people would agree that the results are a true reflection of the will of the people. But not a lot of countries across the continent enjoy the same kind of security, which is sad. And money seems to be at the heart of it all there. So that's something to ponder on and something to think about. And that's what this gathering was all about. Hopefully we can find solutions to make sure that nobody's voice is left out, and that we're not losing out on capable people coming to the fore and leading this country into the future. All right, there's still quite a lot that we're going to be looking at in the next hour, and I'll give you all the details about those stories, because right now it's 7 o'clock Central African time, which means it's time for us to get into the second hour of the program. Thanks for tuning in to Channel Africa's Rise and Shine with me, Peter Ndoro. Tsepiso Makwetla is away. It's 7 o'clock. Here's the news with Matapelo Mahape.
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8: Thank you, Peter, and good morning. Zambian President Hakainde Hichilema has declared a state funeral for former Vice President Gus Scott. Scott served as acting president of Zambia following the death of President Michael Sata in 2014. Sophie Mugwena has more.
9: Scott died in Lusaka at his farm in Leopard Hill. His passing comes at a time where political parties in that country are campaigning for elections that will be held next month. The government of Zambia has honored Scott with a state funeral. Meanwhile, there is confusion about the burial of the late Zambian president, Edgar Lungu, who died in South Africa last year. Sophie Mgwena, SABC News, Johannesburg.
8: And South Africa's Madlanga Commission's chief evidence leader, Advocate Matthew Chelskalson, says that the commission will subpoena the hospitals where Northwest businessman Suleiman Karim has received treatment, as well as his Cape Town doctor, to verify his medical consultations. The commission is investigating allegations of corruption, political interference, and criminal infiltration within the country's criminal justice system. This follows after Karim was allegedly seen at a Western Cape shopping center, traveling with an entourage and having lunch. Karim has cited ill health for his failure to appear before the commission after allegedly suffering a heart attack. Chaskarson says Karim's postponement application, due to be heard tomorrow, must provide specific details information.
10: But what we do expect the postponement application to address is at least the following issues: the dates on which Mr. Karim has been admitted to hospital over the last 4 months, the dates on which he's attended medical consultations over the last 4 months, his travel movements over that period, whether he's attended social engagements over that period, and whether he's played any role in the management of his businesses over that period, and if not, who's been responsible for these businesses which continue to turn over in his absence.
8: Meanwhile, the inquiry has heard claims that the appointment of Dineo Mukwele as a crime intelligence brigadier was an attempt to capture crime intelligence. This is according to senior investigator at the Investigating Directorate Against Corruption, IDEC, Brian Padiachi. Padiachi is expected to return to the commission for further testimony today. Mukwele and crime intelligence head Dumisani Kumalo and five other officers are in a court over her appointment. Padiachi has also alleged to evidence leader Mohlapi Silo that Mukwele's appointment could result in the manipulation of tenders or the compromising of sensitive information.
11: The act that you suspected she would in time commit is the capture of crime intelligence.
12: Yes.
11: What is that?
12: When you look at the various appointments that were taking place within crime intelligence for a specific purpose and a specific reason, from the flow out of the other investigations, that people were being brought in and appointed for specific reasons to be compliant with, those particular reasons would actually be unlawful.
8: And in a landmark ruling, a court in Kenya has dismissed a petition from the country's Rastafarian community to legalize cannabis for religious use. They argued marijuana formed a central part of Rastafarian worship. The BBC's Akisa Wandera has the details.
13: The Rastafari Society of Kenya argued in court it was not seeking to legalize cannabis for everyone, but wanted a limited religious exemption, allowing Rastafarians to grow, possess, and use the drug privately during worship without fear of arrest. But the government held that creating such an exemption would undermine Kenya's anti-drug laws, making them harder to enforce and posing a public health risk. Justice Bahati Mwamuye, in his ruling, said the Rastafarians had failed to prove that cannabis is an essential practice of their faith and that Kenya's ban on the drug is a justified limit on constitutional rights.
8: And Ukraine President Volodymyr Zelensky has sacked his popular defense minister, Mykhailo Fedorov, who has been in the job just 6 months and was seen as a key figure in the expansion of drone warfare against Russia. The dismissal has been met with stinging domestic criticism. The BBC's Charles Haviland has this report.
14: Within Ukraine, there's been some incredulity that President Zelensky has parted company with his defense minister just as Kiev is taking drone attacks deep inside Russia. The tech-savvy Mykhailo Fedorov, aged just 35, had markedly scaled up drone production and secured a deal to disable Starlink satellite connectivity for the Russian invaders. A prominent military volunteer, Maria Belinska, predicted Mr. Fedorov's sacking could cost hundreds of thousands of lives. There have been calls for mass pro-Fedorov demonstrations. Analysts say the dismissed minister had made enemies by exposing billions in defence overspending, that he was at odds with top generals, or was even seen as a potential rival to the president.
8: For any news stories you'd like to share with us, please send an email to newsroom@channelafrica.co.za or call us on +27117144459. For Channel Africa News, I am Matapela Mahabe.
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15: In a sports headline, England captain says they tried to hold on, but it wasn't enough. And Zimbabwe draw first blood in T20 International Series against Bangladesh in Bulawayo. I'll be back with these and other stories at the bottom of the hour.
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0: Top of the morning to you. Very good morning. You're listening to the second hour of Rise and Shine. This is Channel Africa, the international voice of the South African Broadcasting Corporation, keeping you connected to Africa and the rest of the world. 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Channel Africa, first with the African story globally. I'm Peter Ndoro. Thanks so much indeed for joining us today. Right, what are we looking at in the second hour of the program? Well, the government of Sierra Leone has dropped its treason case against former President Ernest Bai Koroma. This after he was arrested in connection with an attempted coup nearly 3 years ago. And the head of a bogus government agency set up in the Nigerian president's office. How brazen was that? Well, he's been found. He's been in hiding for a couple of weeks now, and he's been arrested. So we'll get to the top of that story. And then also new outbreak, sadly, of Ebola in the Democratic Republic of Congo, and recent Marburg virus cases in Uganda, once again highlighting the importance of global health security. So that's Rise and Shine this hour. Stay with us.
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1: The moment that we've all been waiting for at Channel Africa One on the socials. 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
1: Been so excited to get you onto the show. I'll tell you why, as a rash for you. And by rash, I mean that I stalk you. Stalking you in a very professional way.
3: Obviously, having started off in the beauty space, having insecurities, acne, adult acne, and first started off as a mask, and then became a passion and more of an art and a craft. And then transitioning into fashion was so natural because I've always been someone who loves fashion. So I decided to go into business with my mom, who is professionally a fashion designer as well as a businesswoman, and just us having similar style and understanding the African market, sure. I thought it would be a great venture. So that's how we transitioned into fashion. I'm still a beauty girl, but always. I'm more of a fashion girly, I think, now. I don't know, but I mean, there might be something coming up for beauty. We'll see.
0: The Upside with Nsako Mhlanga and Poppy Jongwana. 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
4: The government of Sierra Leone has formally dropped all charges against former President Ernest Bai Koroma, including treason, nearly 3 years after gunmen stormed a military armory and several prisons in an attempted coup, freeing almost 2,000 inmates. Now, the Attorney General's office confirmed the case has been discontinued, with Information Minister Cherno Ba telling the BBC that the 72-year-old former leader's health was a factor. Koroma, who has always denied any role in the November 2023 plot, has spent the past 2.5 years in Nigeria under a medical arrangement brokered by the regional bloc ECOWAS. He's now free to return to Sierra Leone whenever he chooses. So the announcement comes as Sierra Leone hosts a major ECOWAS summit in Freetown, with President Julius Maada Bio currently chairing the bloc, raising questions about the timing of this decision. Well, to help us unpack what this means for Sierra Leone and the wider region, we're now joined by Dengefia Angalapu, who's a research analyst at the Center for Democracy and Development, CDD West Africa. Thank you so much indeed for joining us, and a very warm welcome to you.
5: Thank you for having me. Good morning, Africa.
4: How significant is this announcement? There seems to be some, I don't know, political undercurrents maybe with this particular decision?
5: If you look at the Sierra Leonean history, you would realize that it is a country that has gone through a lot of turbulent times. So for me, as an observer of West African history, it is something that is very much welcomed. Again, if you go back to like 3 years ago when this issue started, it did not just start with Sierra Leone. What I talk about Benin, you talk about the Sahelian states like Mali, Niger, Burkina Faso. There were one of the very easy ways to dismiss opposition, to silent opposition, was to bring this accusation of military coup. You know, that was one very easy way that they could push opposition out. So it had political undertone, but I like the fact that ECOWAS was able to come in to resolve this crisis, which also shows the institutional strength of the West African, you know, Pan-African body. So it also shows that strength. And the second part of it that I love so much is that Koroma did not travel to the global north. He did not travel to Europe. He actually had to come to Africa, within West Africa, you know, which also shows the level of brotherliness in West Africa. So those are some significant things that actually make this case a very, very interesting one. But I can tell you for free that what Koroma had faced in the last 2 years is not unique to him. There are several people that are on exile based on the accusation of of coup or attempted coup. And it is fast becoming a trend that when there is an opposition, a rising political figure that threatens the incumbent or the power of the incumbent, one of the very easy ways to push him out of the country, is to accuse him of coup. Because coup in many countries or attempted coup is a treasonable offense.
4: So, what the Attorney General has said is that they've discontinued charges. That's not the same as dropping them or with exonerating him. Does that leave the door open, no matter how small it might be, for any action in the future, should it be required?
5: Yes, so these are play on words, and again, whether you talk about dismiss or exonerate, someone that is mischievous can find some sort of technical ways to bring this case back. So yes, there's need for more engagement, and like you said, it coincides with an ECOWAS program in Sierra Leone. So I actually believe that more engagement will be done, and I am also sure that Koroma himself understands the game. He has been a very renowned politician, a former president of the country that ruled the country for about 11 years. So he definitely understands the political climate of the country. So I believe that he would work together with the stakeholders in the country to ensure that this is not just some sort of a trap, to bring him in and then continue the case. Of course, there are different technical jargons in the legal field that you can even say dismiss and exonerate, and somebody will look for a way to bring it back. So there is no final word to strike out the case in the mind of someone that really wants to trap you. But I am happy that the process of reconciliation is on, and I believe that this is a first step towards a healing process in the country, a reconciliation process in the country, especially for a country that has gone through a very turbulent history.
4: In his statement, former President Koroma thanked President Bio, Nigeria's President Bola Tinubu, and ECOWAS by name. What does that tell us about political relationships and deal making? I think you gave us a sense earlier on.
5: Well, first off, ECOWAS is the West African regional bloc when it comes to intergovernmental relationship. ECOWAS is at the helm of affairs. It's like what all of them actually look up to. It's the regional bloc that has performed so well, even though in recent times we've had situations of the silent countries moving away. It's a regional bloc that is very strong that you cannot undermine when you talk about regional blocs in Africa as a whole, whether you talk about the protocols and all of that. So it's a very respected regional bloc. So the role that it can play and has played cannot be undermined in any single way. So I think that is the reason why Koroma had possibly mentioned ECOWAS. The second is that Nigeria is a strong powerhouse. Despite the challenges that Nigeria is currently facing, no country in Africa can undermine Nigeria and the strength of Nigeria. The role that Nigeria played in the Liberia War, that played in the Sierra Leone War, cannot be overemphasized. So when it came to when it comes to stability in West Africa, Nigeria will definitely come first. So I do not perhaps if Koroma had gone to some other countries, maybe smaller countries, maybe the case would have been different, but I do not think that Koroma would have been in Nigeria and then the current Sierra Leone president would have come to Nigeria or taken some extraordinary steps that Nigeria would be angry about. So that also shows the strength of ECOWAS at the moment, despite the challenges that it currently has, and also the fact that despite the challenges that Nigeria has with security and all of that, Nigeria is still a very good powerhouse that is respected. For me, again, it creates an opportunity where this institution and the country can really see strength again, and then come back to ensure that we have a West Africa that is very a West Africa that is united, a West Africa that, you know, that ensures that policies are coherent, a West Africa that can forge ahead and can push on, you know, collectively ahead in the global space. So for me, those two lessons are very key and instrumental, because he has mentioned these key institutions and people because of the role that they've played. And again, it is for those countries and institutions to realize that they can actually do more with respect to even other countries in West Africa.
4: That's where we're going to leave it. Thank you so, so much indeed for your analysis and your time, Dengiefa.
5: Thank you for having me.
4: All right, that was Dengiefa Angalapu, who's a research analyst at the Center for Democracy and Development in West Africa, giving us his take on the discontinuance of treason charges against former President Ernest Bai Koroma. Zilipendwa na Jean de la Croix. Tuanzie kwenye jina J dollar OG. 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
2: Yeah, dollar. 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
7: Zilipendwa kila Jumamosi kuanzia saa 12 kamili majira ya Afrika ya Kati hadi saa 1 kamili majira ya Afrika ya Kati.

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2: Right, let's take you to West Africa now. And do you know what? There's some stories that just are just so incredible that they sound like a movie plot. So there's a man who ran a completely fake government agency out of the Nigerian presidency's own offices. And this was nearly for 2 years. Well, he's been arrested after weeks on the run. Adeyemi Matthew called himself Director General of something that was called the Presidential Foreign Investment Promotion Council. Yeah, investigators say that the agency was built entirely on forged documents, including a fake appointment letter carrying the forged signature of the president's chief of staff. Despite not legally existing, it secured office space inside Abuja's federal secretariat, was written into Nigeria's 2026 national budget with an allocation of around $950,000, and had accounts opened for it at the Central Bank of Nigeria, though officials now dispute whether it actually ever received public funds. Well, police arrested Adeyemi in Osun State in southwestern Nigeria this week after he failed to appear in court facing forgery and impersonation charges. President Bola Tinubu ordered a corruption investigation into this scandal just over a week ago. Well, to help us unpack this and make sense of what happened, we're now joined by Bukola Idowu, who's the founding executive director of the Kimpac Development Initiative. Thank you so much indeed for joining us, Bola. I mean, I when I heard this story for the first time, it was just too incredible to believe. But what it does tell us is serious lapses in government, particularly the president's office.
3: Thank you very much. I think you rightly captured it. In Nigeria, for the past 2 weeks now, it's more or less like we have been watching a seasonal film in terms of the happenings around the presidency. Now, what happened with this particular government, I mean, agency, supposed government agency, is what shocked everybody, because this is an agency that worked for like about 2 years. And at the same time, the director general was even meeting diplomats in his office. And then, in fact, analysis shows that if you want to really give award to parastatals or a government agency that that effectively operated their social media handle, this agency, supposed fake agency, operated their social media handle effectively, and they communicate effectively. Now, what is really surprising is how they are able to get office at the federal secretariat. Now, office, the federal secretariat, you don't go to federal secretariat in Abuja. It's not open to the public to have an office. Office is being allocated to that, to individual government agency at that secretariat by the secretary to the government of the federation. Now, Mr. Adeyemi claimed that he got his appointment letter from the chief of staff to the president. Now, the chief of staff office to the president is totally different from the secretary to the government of the country. Now, the secretary to the government of the country was the one that will give the letter to allocate office to an institution within that federal secretariat. So that, number one, is a red flag that needed to be investigated, that how are you able to get offices in that particular place and you operate for like 2 years. Second thing that surprised everybody is that the head of service allocated 300 staffs to that institution. 300 staff. They were redeployed from various institutions to that agency. That alone is surprising. That how will a fake agency that doesn't exist now get from the head of service 300 authentic government staff allocated, including three directors allocated to that fake agency, is still surprising. Number three is that this particular institution now have accounts with the federal, with the Central Bank of Nigeria. Now, all government agencies have an account with the Central Bank of Nigeria. And this agency now, this supposed fake agency, have an account in dollar, in pounds, and in naira, operated within the Central Bank of Nigeria. Then the last thing is that the office of the budget, budgetary office, also allocated 1.3 billion for appropriation for this agency in the budget, in the 2026 budget. So what it means is that like about roughly 950,000 to like about $1 million to that agency to operate with. And then look, you don't up you don't one of the things you see is that you don't give allocate budget just like that, and then it becomes a law. It went through stages. Now you prepare the budget, you submit to the budget office that scrutinize it, then the executive now look at it and now send it to the Senate, to the National Assembly. The National Assembly will now call each parastatal to defend a ministry to defend the budget. Now, when they defend the budget, and then the National Assembly will pass the budget to law and now send it back to the president for assent before it become a law.

0: The reason why they are labeling this agency fake is because the chief of staff that alleged to have given him the letter, of employment, now is asking for 45% of the budget of that institution, and he refused. And this is where things broke out. Now, funny enough, the man Adeyemi said he has not met what is it called the chief of staff. But there was a middleman who has been getting the correspondence from the chief of staff to Mr. Adeyemi. So mysteriously, the middleman has died in the hotel. So what this tells us in closing, I mean, just in 3 seconds, is that there are gaps in Nigerian governance system that must be tightened. And also, not only that this gap exists procedurally or administratively, they are fueled by corruption that must be investigated, because some people are feeding on these gaps and at the end of the day pushing corruption forward, and then begin to fatten their pocket from the national budget.
1: Bukola, I can't even ask you any more questions because you gave us a comprehensive breakdown on that. Thank you so much indeed for assisting us. And I suspect there's going to be more arrests with this particular one. Thank you so much
0: Yes,
1: indeed
0: we
1: for
0: wait
1: joining
0: for
1: us.
0: further investigation. Thank you.
1: That was Bukola Idowu, a civil rights activist in Nigeria and founding executive director of the Kimpact Development Initiative. Incredible story, isn't it? Okay, let's catch you up with your news headlines as we say good morning once again to Matapelo
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3: Thank you, Peter. Your headlines this hour. Zambian President Hakainde Hichilema has declared a state funeral for former Vice President Guy Scott. In 2014, Scott became Africa's first white head of state in 2 decades when he briefly served as acting president following the death of President Michael Sata. He died yesterday at the age of 82. Scott's brief tenure made him Africa's first white head of state in 2 decades. And Zimbabwe is set to launch the African peer review mechanism, making a significant step towards strengthening governance and accountability. President Emmerson Mnangagwa will lead the launch in Harare following the country's successful governance review at continental level. And 2 boats carrying over 500 people are feared to have capsized over the coast of Myanmar, potentially resulting in a significant loss of life, according to UN agencies. More details on these and other stories at top of the hour.
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1: Right, let's catch you up with what's happening in the world of sport. And well, it's been decided the World Cup final is going to be between Spain and Argentina. And Argentina are the defending champions, by the way. I wonder if they're going to do that amazing feat of winning the World Cup in 2 competitions in a row. Well, they've got their talisman, what's his name? Lionel Messi, who, if he's not scoring, he's busy setting up other goal scorers. So he really is an incredible talent. And the question of the greatest of all time might be slowly leaning towards him. In his competition with Ronaldo. But anyway, let's find out what's happening in the world of sport as we say good morning to Figile Lingwati.
2: Sports on Channel Africa. The African perspective.
4: That's arguable, but England suffered a heartbreaking 2-1 loss to Argentina in the 2026 FIFA World Cup semifinals held at Atlanta Stadium in the United States of America last night. The Three Lions took the lead early in the second half with a 55th-minute goal by Anthony Gordon, but Argentina kept the pressure and rhythm, forcing England to defend. Substitutes for Argentina made a difference as they attacked from the wings and the center of the pitch, finding a breakthrough in the 85th minute with a goal from Enzo Fernandez, while Lautaro Martinez scored the winner in the 92nd minute. Here is England striker Harry Kane reacting to the game.
5: A similar story to what's happened in previous tournaments. I feel like we struggled to keep the momentum.

0: of the game. We done so well for that kind of 60 minutes. We scored, we deserved to be ahead. And then for one reason or another, we struggled to keep the ball, we struggled to put pressure on the ball, and it just allowed them to create more momentum. It created more attacks for them in our final third. And then, yeah, it's a normal mindset to try and hang on and try and hang on to the one goal lead. But, you know, we're still 20 minutes plus stoppage time to go. It was always going to be a long time. So, yeah, we're going to have to watch the game back and find out exactly how we can improve in those situations. But it's been probably the missing piece now for, you know, the last four or five tournaments.
1: And England coach Thomas Tuchel admits they had more to lose compared to Argentina.
2: I think it was a very close match. I was happy the way we played it. Very close match, like I said, and we had the moment and took it to our advantage, went 1-0 up. I think that's what happens in these kind of matches that are totally even. I think at that point of the match that it was also deserved, not undeserved, that we take our moment and go 1-0 up. Argentina played with more risk, played with a feeling maybe that they have nothing to lose anymore, which freed them up and hold us back, because we obviously played suddenly with a feeling that we have a lot to lose.
1: And cricket news, Zimbabwe drew first blood in a three-match T20 international series at home against Bangladesh after a 32-run victory in Bulawayo on Wednesday. Fast bowling duo Richard Ngarava and Blessing Muzarabani both took four wickets as the home side defended at a target of 171 at the Queen's Sports Club. Bangladesh were quickly packed back in the run chase as they slipped to a 34-3 before Yasir Ali struck a brisk from 38 balls, but the visitors just losing wickets at the regular intervals to fall well short to be bowled out for 138. Zimbabwe had earlier posted a total of 170 for 6 in the 20 overs after being inserted to bat at the toss, with opener Brian Bennett top scoring with 44 of 30 deliveries. Zimbabwe can seal the series with a second game set to be played at the same venue on Friday before the final on Sunday. We wrap up with cycling. Norway's Soren Verkensjold claimed victory in the Tour de France yesterday, launching a long-range sprint to win the 161-kilometer 11th stage from Vichy to Nevers. For any sports stories you'd like to share with us, please send us an email to newsroom@channelafrica.co.za or call us on +27 11 714 4459. 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
4: Right, it's 7:37 Central African time, and on this day, 1993, Pascal Lissouba declared a state of emergency in the Republic of Congo, now the Republic of Congo, often called Congo-Brazzaville, as political and ethnic violence threatened to tear the country apart. And this was following disputed elections, and the crisis would eventually spiral into a full civil war later that decade. So that was on this day in 1993. And on this day in 1999, Iraqi-born British architect Dame Zaha Hadid was awarded the prestigious Sterling Prize, going on to become the first woman to win the Pritzker Architecture Prize in 2004. Born in Baghdad, she drew extensively on Islamic geometric art and North African desert landscapes. And that's why I included this particular one, because it was those landscapes, I think, that got her recognition, as well as her revolutionary designs. Okay, so just a reminder that this World Cup season, you can win big with SABC Plus. 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
6: Thanks, Peter. Good morning. Our top business story this hour. A worsening Ebola outbreak in the Democratic Republic of Congo is disrupting travel and delaying meetings tied to a US-backed critical minerals partnership aimed at loosening China's hold on Congo's vast copper and cobalt resources. According to consultants advising on US investments, the outbreak has made travel to and from Congo increasingly difficult, with quarantine requirements and health concerns forcing officials and investors to postpone visits. Congo is the world's top cobalt producer and second largest copper supplier, with significant deposits of germanium, lithium and tantalum, making it a key source of energy transition minerals and a focus of global competition. And the United States and China have separately expanded minerals partnerships with Kinshasa to boost investment and secure access to its mineral deposits. The Costa-based Gqeberha Rivier local municipality is among 12 municipalities in South Africa's northwest province that have had their equitable share transfer withheld by National Treasury. This, as the municipality has consistently been in contravention of the Municipal Finance Management Act. The municipality struggles to collect rates and taxes, and the bulk of its revenue depends on these treasury funds. The municipality says they're working on resolving their financial challenges, which include ensuring their third-party debt to Eskom and pension fund payments to pension funds are up to date. Andrew Polosa is the acting municipal manager for the Gqeberha Rivier local municipality.
7: The municipality has resolved to cut the budget for 2026-2027 to the bone. We cut the budget by approximately 65 million. That's a concerted effort to making sure that the municipality moves towards adopting a funded budget in the nearest future. Further to that, we are about to conclude the distribution agency agreement with Eskom. As soon as we have done that, I'm confident that the municipality will then adopt the funded budget.
6: The presidency says retaliatory action against South African businesses operating in countries such as Ghana and Nigeria would damage investment and economic growth. The comments follow Ghana's decision to postpone high-level bilateral talks with South Africa amid tensions over recent protests against undocumented migration and calls by some Ghanaian politicians for action against South African companies. Presidential spokesperson Vincent Magwenya was briefing the media in Pretoria.
8: Illegal migration is not an exceptional, unique challenge facing South Africa only. It is a global challenge. And the president has been at pain in saying it's a challenge that requires a collaborative effort by all countries, all leaders on the continent in ensuring its resolution.
6: Further afield, U.S. Trade Representative Jamieson Greer says the U.S. plans to impose a 25% tariff on certain imports from Brazil under Section 301 of the Trade Act. He says the action follows a year-long probe which concluded that Brazilian policies on digital trade, tariffs, intellectual property, ethanol access and deforestation burden U.S. commerce. Greer says this action is necessary to address unfair trade practices and to ensure American workers and companies can compete on a level playing field. Brazil will be the first country targeted under U.S. President Donald Trump's new tariff strategy, which relies on Section 301 of U.S. trade law, a provision that authorizes investigations into alleged unfair trade practices. And now taking a look at the indicators, one US dollar in Nigeria is trading at 1,379 Naira this morning. In Botswana, it's at 13 Bula 43. Kenya, the dollar is trading at 128 shilling 36. And in Zambia, it's 18 Kwacha 11. The BRICS countries, $1 in Brazil is trading at 5 Rial 7. Russia, 77 rubles 72. In India, it's 96 rupees 25. China, 6 yuan 76. And South Africa, $1. Is trading at 16 rand 33 cents this morning. $1 is trading at 74 pence to the British pound and 87 to the euro. Looking at commodities, gold is trading at $4,032 per ounce, platinum $1,676 per ounce, and the price of Brent crude oil this morning is at $84.69 a barrel. And that's the business news. For any business stories you'd like to share with us, please do send us an email to newsroom@channelafrica.co.za or give us a call on +2711 714 4459. For Channel Africa Business, I am Buntle Headbush.
3: Business news on Channel Africa. The African perspective. And shine with Peter Ndoro and Sibiso Makwetla.
4: Now, new outbreaks of Ebola in the Democratic Republic of Congo and recent Marburg virus cases in Uganda are once again highlighting the importance of global health security. And during the COVID-19 pandemic, African institutions, led by one of the continent's largest public health responses, strengthening vaccine delivery, disease surveillance, and regional cooperation. As new health threats emerge, the question is how those investments are shaping Africa's ability to respond today. Well, joining us now is Constantia Mavodza, who's a program head for health ecosystems, research and development at the MasterCard Foundation. Thanks very much indeed for joining us, Constantia. Welcome to the program.
9: Thank you, Peter. I'm happy to be here.
4: So to begin with, the DRC is responding to a new Ebola outbreak. And while Uganda has reported recent Marburg cases, what do these outbreaks tell us about the state of health security across Africa today, in your view?
9: Yeah, we discussed this a lot at the foundation. And one of the things that remains true is that outbreaks are always going to happen, right? And in some ways, there is a predictability to it. We had COVID-19, now we have Ebola, we had Mpox, we had Marburg. Outbreaks are going to continue to happen. And the responsibility is on us to try and figure out, well, how can the African continent be better prepared every time an outbreak happens, because we know it's going to come. And that's the work that we focus on, right? So one of the things that we did, for example, in the COVID-19 pandemic was the Saving Lives and Livelihoods Initiative, which was a $1.5 billion partnership with the Africa CDC. And what we really wanted to do was close the gap on vaccine equity. If you remember, during COVID-19, Africa, we were one of the last ones to get the COVID-19 vaccine. And we wanted to make sure that these vaccines could reach the people who needed them. And by going through that process, what it did was we worked with the member states, our countries, to make sure that we strengthened their health systems, to make sure that their health workforce is better prepared and knows how to respond in the event of a pandemic. And we are seeing some of the ripple effects of that investment, even in the responses to Ebola, even during the Mpox response and the Marburg ones. A lot of the work that we did with our laboratories is what has enabled them, for example, to know what type of Ebola we're dealing with right now, and that the fact that we don't have a countermeasure for it, right? So we don't yet have a vaccine or a treatment for the current Ebola that we have. So this is all because of these investments that we made. There's still more that we can do, but I think we set ourselves off on a great start with the SLL initiative.
4: Looking back, what do you see as the program's most important legacy for Africa's health systems?
9: I'm going to pick one. I think we did some great work, but I'm going to keep one. And I think one of the things that we managed to do was increase countries' abilities to do genomic sequencing. So usually when you have an outbreak, you need to understand the pathogen that you're dealing with. So when you know what your pathogen is, then you know the countermeasure, whether it's going to be a vaccine or an antibiotic, et cetera, et cetera. And when COVID-19 started, that capability, when the assessment was done, was only in like two member states who had the ability to do it during the pandemic. And as we rolled out SLL and it ended last year in 2025, we have increased that capability to 40 member states. So now if you have an outbreak, let's say in Central Africa, you shouldn't need to take your samples to South Africa to be processed there to understand your pathogen, right? You should be able to find a laboratory within the Central Africa region that will be able to process that. And that shrinks the time in which we can be able to respond and to know what we are dealing with. So I would say that has been one of the biggest successes, is ensuring that there's more countries that are able to do genomic sequencing and there's more national reference laboratories. So even at public sector level that are able to do this work, that allows us to respond quickly and effectively in the case of an outbreak.
4: One gets a sense that for Africa to really succeed in this area, particularly in dealing with these outbreaks, partnerships and systems need really to be key. And I'm seeing that public and private sector really have to work together. Is that your experience as MasterCard?
9: Absolutely, absolutely. Yes, at I think it's across all of health, right? Somebody always says, you know, health is also business, right? If people are sick, it means the economy is not going to thrive. So there is that sort of intersection that has to happen between public sector and private sector to respond to health emergencies. And we see that very frequently. So the way that we implemented SLL, for example, is we did it with our implementing partners. We had Africa CDC as sort of our regional and continental body that was heading this work, but we also had implementing partners on the ground. And one of the things that we really like to reflect back on is if we ever had another pandemic to the intensity of COVID-19. Now we know that we have a cohort of partners that we can quickly deploy to start to respond, right? So we know that across our countries, we have a cohort of organizations that can work with ministries of health, that can work with private sector to really start to respond more quickly than we did, for example, at the beginning of COVID-19. And I think that was also to the question that you asked me earlier about what you think was one of the biggest achievements, I think that was also part of it, right? This institutional strengthening of not only just our health institutions, but even the organizations, the nonprofit organizations, the private sector organizations that we were working with. So I would like to say we have the ingredients to respond to a pandemic, and a lot of it would just be what type of cake are we going to be baking with those ingredients.
4: So a lot of lessons learned through COVID-19. I guess there are lessons being learned even now. One of the challenges with COVID-19 was public trust, and that seems to have come up again. And I guess this is something that needs to be dealt with. If you're going to fight an outbreak, a disease, a pandemic, the public needs to be convinced.
9: Yes. Absolutely, absolutely. And we see this quite even right now with the Ebola crisis in the DRC, right? Because a lot of these outbreaks really happen at community level. So by the time you're getting to like Ministry of Health, that's national, right? It's dealing with it from there. But at the very community level, the communities and the individuals who are seeing this need to be able to trust that the system has their best interests. And that isn't always possible. I don't know if you remember during the COVID-19 pandemic, there was a lot of vaccine hesitancies, right? Across all of our member states, many people didn't get vaccinated because they didn't trust in the product that was coming, right? Why is it that before COVID-19, it took years to develop vaccines and suddenly you have a vaccine in like a month to respond to the pandemic? You know, are you doing experiments on us? These are all those things that that really came up. And the thing about trust is it's not something that happens immediately. So one of the things and one of the reflections and lessons that we're really learning is even in the absence of a pandemic, you always need to be building that community trust, because a lot of your response and engagement to an outbreak is going to need the community to be involved for it to be successful. I'll even deviate and say, if you remember when HIV was a problem, right? It's like community health workers were the people. It's our grandmothers who went door to door to make sure that people were taking their pills, or those who needed to go to the hospital were going to that hospital. So that ethos of trust, that ethos of working with people in the community that are listened to, that are the gatekeepers, that is critical. And that needs to continue even in the absence of a pandemic, so that when you do have a pandemic or an outbreak, that connective tissue is already in place and all you have to do is start to deploy and to respond. So this is basically to say the work doesn't end when you've responded to or curbed a pandemic. At a health systems level and at a community level, the work has to continue so that we're better prepared for the next outbreak.
4: Yeah, the work continues. Lessons continue to be learned. We've just talked about public trust. Are there any other areas of concern for you that you think, you know what, there's still gaps that we need to fill to make sure that our systems are robust and better prepared?
9: Yeah, well, I'll reflect on that from the perspective of the foundation and the direction that we're going, right? So we had the SLL initiative, like I spoke about, that ended implementation in December 2025. But a big chunk of the work that we're now really doing right now is our community health worker program. And I just spoke about trust and the relevance, I think, and the importance of community health workers in establishing that type of trust within our communities. So right now we're working in 20 countries with our CHW program, and we're working really closely with governments to make sure that the way we support CHW and community work in these countries is aligned to national priorities. And again, like I was saying, because I think we're quite aware that if we're ever going to be prepared for a pandemic, if we're ever going to achieve health sovereignty in Africa, we really, really have to start at that community level. And those are the healthcare workers that we are prioritizing. That's the workforce that we're prioritizing that we think can help us get there. So I think that community work and that community health worker cadre, in addition to all of these very systems and institutional strengthening work that we did in SLL, I think, again, it progresses us and moves us just a little bit closer to be better able to detect, respond, and prevent pandemics and outbreaks. So I think we're on the right path. The foundation, of course, we work with our partners and governments. They do all the work, and it's kudos to them all the time.
4: So global health funding has come under increased pressure, particularly in recent years, and we've seen a lot of damage done by withdrawal by a lot of state agencies and global powers. And I guess now more than ever, this is where the private sector can step up and give back to the communities in which they're doing their business.
9: Yes, I completely agree with you. And like I was saying, I think one of the ways to frame it, right, sometimes for private sector is, you know, if an outbreak happens, the drivers of the economy and how you make your money are not going to be able to do it, right? Like if you are sick, you're not going to be able to come and have this conversation on Africa's health sovereignty and our ability to prepare for pandemics. And that's the way to think about it. Everybody needs to be able-bodied to contribute to the economy. So how do we work together to ensure that at least that baseline is in place so that the economy can be productive? So you are right. It's been trying times for the global health and development space. And I think it's forced countries to really think about how do they step up for themselves, so even at a public sector level. And then to your point, also private sector, what do they need to do to ensure that the economy is thriving, to ensure that health outcomes continue to be positive? And it's been a learning curve, I think, for everybody. And we're still learning, but I think people are figuring out how to land on their feet in that way. So yeah, more to come. We'll see what shapes out or what rolls out in the next year or so, and where people land.
4: Constantia, it's been a pleasure talking to you. Thank you so much indeed for joining us, and also the important work that you and the MasterCard Foundation are doing. We thank you very much indeed for your contribution to our health questions in finding solutions. Thanks for your time.
9: Amazing. Thank you so much, Peter.
4: That was Constantia Mavodza, who's a program lead for health initiatives at the MasterCard Foundation, speaking to us about how lessons from Africa's COVID-19 response are helping strengthening the continent's preparedness for the current and future disease outbreaks. It's 8 o'clock. It's time for the third and final hour of Rise and Shine right here on Channel Africa. And we start with the news with Matapelo Mahape and sports headlines with Figile Lingwati.
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10: Thank you, Peter, and good morning. South African police have arrested nearly 9,000 undocumented foreign nationals over the past 2 weeks countrywide. Authorities say the immigration enforcement operation forms part of ongoing efforts to enforce the laws and combat serious crime. National Police spokesperson Amanda Van Veeg says that the arrests have demonstrated government's commitment to tackling illegal immigration and related offences.
11: 8,896 foreign nationals arrested nationwide in the past 14 days for contravening the Immigration Act. Some of these individuals are also facing additional charges involving serious and violent crime, including murder, rape and possession of unlicensed firearm. These figures reflect government's commitment to deal decisively with illegal immigration and related offences across the country. Just last week, multiple operations conducted across Gauteng province resulted in the arrest of more than 800 undocumented foreign nationals. In one of the operations, police, supported by the SANDF and other stakeholders, arrested 217 suspects in Western Oria on the 7th of July.
10: And the chief evidence leader in the Madlanga Commission of Inquiry in South Africa, Advocate Matthew Chaskalson, says that they will subpoena the hospitals where controversial businessman Suleiman Karim has received a treatment, as well as his Cape Town doctor, to verify his medical consultations. This comes after Karim was allegedly seen at a Cape Town shopping center having lunch with an entourage. Karim has cited ill health for his failure to appear before the commission. Advocate Charles Carlson says that Karim's postponement application is due to be heard tomorrow must provide specific detailed information.
12: But what we do expect the postponement application to address is at least the following issues. The dates on which Mr. Karim has been admitted to hospital over the last 4 months. The dates on which he's attended medical consultations over the last 4 months. His travel movements over that period, whether he's attended social engagements over that period, and whether he's played any role in the management of his businesses over that period, and if not, who's been responsible for these businesses which continue to turn over in his absence.
10: And Zambian President Hakainde Hichilema has declared a state funeral for former Vice President Guy Scott. Scott, who in 2014 became Africa's first white head of state in 2 decades when he briefly served as acting president, died yesterday at the age of 82. He served as acting president of Zambia following the death of President Michael Sata in 2014. His brief tenure made him Africa's first white head of state in 2 decades since South Africa's F.W. de Klerk left office in 1994. Sophie Mogwena has more.
13: Scott died in Lusaka at his farm in Leopard Hill. His passing comes at a time where political parties in that country are campaigning for elections that will be held next month. The government of Zambia has honored Scott with a state funeral. Meanwhile, there is confusion about the burial of the late Zambian president, Edgar Lungu, who died in South Africa last year. Sophie Mgwena, SABC News, Johannesburg.
10: And Zimbabwe is set to launch the African Peer Review Mechanism, APRM, in Harare. President Emmerson Mnangagwa will preside over the launch after Zimbabwe completed a continental governance review. Former APR panel chair and a former Zimbabwe country panel member Henfrey says that the launcher will test how far the process translates into real reforms and boosts Zimbabwe's standing in Africa.
14: The APRM translates independent assessments into practical reforms through the National Program of Action, supported by peer learning, monitoring, and technical assistance. In fact, it is an exercise that has lasted for over 2 decades. The APRM was initiated in 2003. So we have a long history of successful stories.
10: And two boats carrying 500 people are feared to have capsized off the coast of Myanmar, potentially resulting in a significant loss of life, according to UN agencies. The boats departing from Rakhine State included many Rohingya refugees escaping violence in Myanmar and dire conditions in Bangladeshi camps. The first vessel lost contact shortly after leaving, while the second is believed to have sunk on July 8th. The journeys took place during hazardous maritime conditions, rising concerns about the safety of refugees in the region. For any news stories you'd like to share with us, please send an email to newsroom@channelafrica.co.za or call us on +27117144459. For Channel Africa News, I am Matapula Mahape.
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1: 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And England captain says they tried to hold on, but it wasn't enough. I'll be back with these and other stories at the bottom of the hour.
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0: A very good morning to you. You're listening to the second hour of Rise and Shine. And just a reminder that Channel Africa is the international voice of the South African Broadcasting Corporation, keeping you connected to Africa and the rest of the world. 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DSTV, Open Views Audio Bouquets, so you can listen to us there. And you can also catch us on social media. Yeah, at Channel Africa on Facebook, and at Channel Africa One on all the other platforms. Channel Africa, first with the African story globally. I'm Peter Ndoro. So, what's coming up this hour? The government of Sierra Leone has dropped its treason case against a former president, Ernest Bai Koroma. We spoke about that in the last hour, actually. And this hour, we're going to be taking a look at a couple of stories. We have, as usual, our discourse. And one of the things that we're looking at is we look across Africa's borders to talk about something shaping every continent's future and who controls the internet. And what effect that will have. We'll be talking to the managing director of North Code Consulting, a governance expert, Sheila Valema Mumbi. And still with that theme, we'll also be going to Namibia to assess Africa's future and impact of satellite internet on the continent's regulations, struggling to catch up with. All right, so that's what's coming up this hour on Rise and Shine.
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2: 12 minutes past 8 Central African time. Now, on the discourse this morning, we set our gaze across Africa's borders to talk about something that's shaping every part of the continent's future. Who controls our internet? Well, from Lusaka to Nairobi, from Windhoek to Accra, satellite internet is landing faster than regulation can keep up. While multinationals such as Starlink promise to close the connectivity gap in rural Zambia and across the continent, it's also raising hard Pan-African questions. Who owns the infrastructure in our skies? Can we achieve digital sovereignty when the satellites, the data, and the platforms are foreign owned? And how do we make sure that this new wave of connectivity serves Africa's development goals, not just global business models? Well, to begin to look at this work of answering these vital questions, Built Africa has joined hands with other non-governmental organizations to convene a virtual gathering where policymakers and experts from Angola to Kenya will discuss everything from Starlink, digital sovereignty, to digital infrastructure and control in Africa. And for a look at what this means for the ordinary African, we're now joined on the line by Sheila Valema Mumbi, who is a Zambian digital transformation and AI governance expert, and also the co-founder and managing director of North Node Consulting Limited. Thank you so much indeed for joining us, and a very warm welcome to you.
3: Thank you for having me on the program, Peter. This is a conversation worth having properly, and the question isn't whether Africa should let service providers such as Starlink in. Most of the continent already has in one form or another. The real question is whether we are building the governance muscle to set the terms of that relationship and whether we are just accepting whatever terms show up first. That's the lens I would like to bring to this.
2: So how would you assess right now Africa's current readiness maybe to govern satellite internet like Starlink? Are we leading, catching up, or just being regulated by default?
3: I think it's a mix, and I would lean towards catching up dressed up as leadership. At the continental level, we have some things happening. The African Telecommunications Union, Smart Africa, ECOWAS have all put forward model frameworks for licensing satellites. That's the leadership piece. And what we have seen now is that what's playing out on the ground is actually very uncoordinated. Starlink has a 10-year license in Lesotho and is still banned in Cameroon. Côte d'Ivoire turned it down on national security grounds, while Ghana next door signaled it was open for business. That's not 40 plus countries executing a shared African position. This is operator-led shopping around for whoever government says yes first or the fastest. There's a very concrete moment coming up soon that's going to make this all catch up to us. Africa's collective negotiating position on satellite spectrum rules will get formed in a preparatory meeting in Tunisia this September ahead of the WRC 27, which will be held in China in November. If we go into that room fragmented, we lose leverage on the technical rules that will quickly decide how much of this investment actually reaches African households. So, to answer your question, we're leading in the thinking, but we're being regulated by default in the execution phase.
2: All right. I'm not sure what one does then. You know, sometimes these things can be chicken or egg kind of scenarios. So
3: absolutely,
2: we need connectivity to develop. And as long as we can't put up, I guess, satellites of our own, we're dependent on those people who can provide them. What do we do? How do we get our own sovereignty if we are not building the satellites ourselves? What do we do in the meantime? Because we'll get left behind if we don't allow the Starlinks in.
3: You're absolutely right. So maybe in looking at this question, we need to separate the two things that people keep collapsing together. We need to look at the access layer, which is where the satellites fall. And as you have rightly said, there's no African country that's going to set that up in the foreseeable future. So at this point, I'd rather be honest about that and than pretend otherwise. That ship has sailed. And it's not really the fight that we're having here. The layer that actually matters, in my opinion, and that we can still control is the governance layer. Who holds the data and who has to answer for it? And under what conditions can it leave the country? Zambia has already legislated this part of this under the 2025 Cybersecurity Act. We have what we are calling the critical information infrastructure, such as banking information, health, mining, public sector, defense, and energy. That data needs to be localized within Zambia. And if anyone wants to move that data outside the country, they have to have ministerial approval. That is the sovereignty part. Not who has launched the satellite and who controls what happens, but who controls the data and what happens to it once it lands. So when I hear about digital sovereignty, I'm listening for whether a country has built the second layer and not whether they have banned or welcomed the first.
2: I'm guessing that for this to work, Africa really does have to have a united position with this. As you alluded earlier at the beginning, it's no good that one country next door does something and we do something else with somebody else. In the end, if Africa needs to move as a continent, we A, have to understand fully what we need to do and do it together.
3: Absolutely. We have that opportunity coming up with the World Radio Communications Conference. So the preparatory meetings that are going to take place across several countries, Kenya, Lesotho, and Tunisia, prior to the November meeting in China, so that we can all walk into that meeting with the same voice, so that this implementation of the same technology across the continent can be a little more uniform. I think we have more leverage as a continent going into building a common with the satellite providers than doing the separate country by country.
2: All right. So I wonder, in Zambia coming up with its story, what lessons have been learned from around the world that has made the Zambian approach the best one for the country right now?
3: Zambia was among the first to adopt the Starlink satellite program. But let's look at the spread of approaches across the continent, and it's a full spectrum. There's an outright ban in Cameroon and Namibia. Zimbabwe requires an exclusive local partner. Uganda is taking a conditional approach. There's a local presence, a national gateway, and device registration. Zambia, Nigeria, and Kenya licensed relatively open. So the lesson for me isn't which of those is the right model. Several of them are defensible depending on what the country is optimizing for. The lesson is that doing this uncoordinated country by country and hands power to the operator, not the regulator. However, Nigeria is actually an interesting case to watch next. They have licensed both Starlink and Amazon's Kuiper satellite services. So you're getting real competition between global operators within one market. That only turns into leverage for African countries if they start comparing notes and negotiating collectively rather than each country quietly cutting its own supply.
2: Just before this, we spoke about data being the issue really at the end of the day. And for decades, perhaps we've debated control of roads, ports, and power. But as you say, data and connectivity are the big issues. How does dependence on satellite internet affect Africa's control of its own infrastructure?
3: Sorry, Peter. Hi, can you hear me?
2: Yes, can you hear me?
3: Yes, could you please repeat the question? I lost you there for a
2: Okay,
3: bit.
2: I was just saying that, for some time we've been debating control of roads and ports and power. And as you alluded, now it's data and maybe even connectivity. And I wonder how dependence on satellite internet may affect Africa's control over its own critical infrastructure.
3: That's a very good question, and I would like to think that we can't control the satellite constellations orbiting above our airspaces. The control points have moved; they haven't disappeared. We now have the ground infrastructure, the gateways, the spectrum licensing, the interconnection points, the tax obligations, and the data localization rules. And this is where I'd like to flag the real risk that recent continental industry reports have documented. We're allowing satellite operators to come in at lower, at lighter licensing and tax obligations, leaving behind domestic telecom operators who have been investing in towers and fiber for years. That asymmetry, not the foreign ownership by itself, is the thing that regulators should be worried about. We have the ground infrastructure that is within our control.
2: So, I mean, governance issues, and I guess even security issues come up when we think about large portions of Africa's internet traffic routes coming through constellations that sometimes we don't license, we are struggling to tax and even monitor.
3: That is true, and we have for countries like Zambia that license satellite services early. We have, like I have earlier alluded to, legislation that is now coming in to support the governance of these services. So we are doing it a little bit backwards. But we are getting there in the end.
2: Who would you say then is benefiting the most from the rollout of satellite internet in Africa?
3: We have targets to meet. For Zambia, we had a target of 80% internet reach by 2026, one of the presidential targets, and the end users, due to the digitization, are the beneficiaries of this internet access. We have seen the spread of government services right down to the last mile from anywhere across the country, and I would say that is a benefit for the citizens.
2: With satellite traffic data crossing five borders in literally a second, how prepared are regional bodies like the African Union and SADC and countries like Zambia to manage things like data localization, privacy, and cross-border flows?
3: We're coming to this on the back foot. We're legislating now and putting in place measures to ensure that we are conforming to our own laws that we have now created. So, are we prepared for this? We are getting there, and it can only get better from here on out.
2: I'm going to go back to the whole Pan-African story. And we're at different levels of development. And I'm curious to know if some of our legislators actually even have the capacity to fully understand and grasp what's going on, what's happening, and therefore know what to do.
3: It is an interesting question, Peter. That's why we have the preparatory meetings to the WRC C27 as a mechanism for all the African countries going into these negotiations to arrive at the same conclusion. They will have the same model. They will have opportunity to understand. If they haven't already understood it by now.
2: Do you get a sense there's enough political will? Because this thing is moving at the speed of light, and just as we're sitting discussing now, new technologies are coming in that could change the game completely. I just get a sense sometimes we discuss and discuss and plan and plan and plan, and meanwhile life is moving at the speed of light. We need to be moving at the speed of development, I guess.
3: It's a little, well, there is overwhelm, but the political will is there. Unfortunately, we can't stop technology from advancing at the speed that it is at, and we are having to play catch up. The best we can do is what we are doing right now. Learn from it and legislate, and hopefully ensure that the governance still stays within the country.
2: There are some countries that have been quite innovative in terms of
3: Yes.
2: technology. I'm thinking about Kenya has led the way in some areas. Technology, South Africa has been really good. Is there no way for us to develop our own technologies so that we're not reliant on the Starlinks and other providers like that?
3: We have traditionally been told this is expensive. But we have players such as Cassava Technology that is trying to do exactly that. Create infrastructure that will power, say, AI technology for the African continent. So we are getting there and we are learning from initiatives such as that one.
2: And perhaps finally, what keeps you up at night at the moment as these big questions are being asked? What's your biggest fear?
3: Like you have rightly said, technology is moving faster than we can catch up to it. And it is my hope that the way that countries are operating will also shift. It's not business as usual. It should not take 3 years to come up with a policy to govern information within the country like it does currently.

0: we're figuring out how to play in this space, understand what these big international gurus are bringing to the party, and what we need to do to protect ourselves against and to work with, I guess, at times, some of these technologies. It's 8:30, and it's time for your news headlines. Here's Matapelo Mahape.
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2: Thank you, Peter, and good morning. Your headlines this hour: South African police have arrested nearly 9,000 undocumented foreign nationals over the past 2 weeks countrywide. Authorities say the immigration enforcement operations forms part of ongoing efforts to enforce the laws and combat serious crime. And the fourth session of the South African-Namibia Binational Commission Council of Ministers meeting will get underway in Pretoria, South Africa, this morning. And Iran's top negotiator in talks with the U.S. has said Iran's national security depends on it keeping control of the Strait of Hormuz. More details on these and other stories at top of the hour.
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0: Right, and it's time now to catch you up with the world of sport. And Fikile Lings Lingwati, I'm going to ask you a question, and you have to answer this before you start your bulletin. In fact, there are two questions. And I know that you're also a Man United supporter. And so I put it out into the universe that had Harry Maguire played instead of Stones, that first header that Stones missed, Maguire would have scored. And I say this because in international colours, no defender has scored more goals than Harry Maguire in history. And then at the end of the game, when Martinez scored the winning goal, there's no way Maguire would have been out-jumped in the same way that Stones was for that winner. So do you think Tuchel got it wrong in terms of bringing Stones, who hadn't played for months, into the team ahead of Harry Maguire? And the second question, who's going to win the World Cup?
1: Sports on Channel Africa. The African perspective.
3: Spot on. It is true, Maguire would have done better. And Spain is going with the cup and the trophy. They are going to be the winners. Let me start off with rugby now. Springbok hooker Malcolm Marx has revealed he suffered a bicep injury while playing in Japan in May, but says he was fortunate it was caught early and managed well by medical staff. A 2025 World Rugby Player of the Year recovered in time to start against England at Ellis Park and will again wear the number 2 jersey against Wales at King's Park on Saturday. Marx expects a physical battle despite South Africa's 73-0 win over Wales last November, stressing the need to front up against a well-drilled side. Coach Irasi Erasmus has made sweeping changes, handing debutants to Kalu Sadi, Ruben van der Heerden, Vusi Moyo and Jacob Williams. Marx, who previously scrummed alongside Sadi at the Lions, says he's confident the prop is ready for the step up. Now, football news. England suffered a heartbreaking 2-1 loss to Argentina in the 2026 FIFA World Cup semi-finals held at Atlanta Stadium in the United States of America last night. And it was Enzo Fernandez, while Lautaro Martinez scored the winner in the 92nd minute. Here is England striker Harry Kane reacting to the game.
4: A similar story to what's happened in previous tournaments. I feel like we struggled to keep the momentum of the game. We've done so well for that kind of 60 minutes. We scored, we deserved to be ahead. And then for one reason or another, we struggled to keep the ball. We struggled to put pressure on the ball, and it just allowed them to create more momentum. It created more attacks for them in our final third. And then, yeah, it's a normal mindset to try and hang on and try and hang on to the one goal lead. But, you know, we're still 20 minutes plus stoppage time to go. It was always going to be a long time. So, yeah, we're going to have to watch the game back and find out exactly how we can improve in those situations. But it's been probably the missing piece now for, you know, the last 4 or 5 tournaments.
3: And let me end with Zimbabwe drawing first blood in the 3-match T20 international series at home against Bangladesh after a 32-run victory in Bulawayo on Wednesday. 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
2: Let's welcome Bien. So you recently named Basketball Africa League Ambassador for Season 6.
3: The Basketball Africa League was looking for an ambassador, and turns out that I am the best artist hooper in the continent, I dare say.
2: Handy Marco 5, let's welcome him!
4: But you know, in Zambia, when we join the live, there's one thing we have to do. You have to do it with me. We have to raise up.
5: All right, Mantao, China Africa, let's go. Raise up, guys. Let's raise up.
2: Raise up! Be hanging out with DJ Zinhle. Which song is the number one?
6: Yes! 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Thank you so much.
2: Can you kindly introduce the song for us that's at number one?
6: Okay, sitting

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1: So, what happened today in history? Well, I can tell you that today in history on, what year was this? 1969, Apollo 11 launched with an African on board. Okay, a little bit symbolically. So while the launch took place in the United States, it did carry a unique African connection. Astronaut Michael Collins, the command module pilot, was born in Rome, but spent part of his childhood in Egypt. Yeah, and this is where his father served in the U.S. diplomatic service, and it remains one of the lesser-known African links to humanity's first moon landing. Okay, so it is symbolic, but he did spend a lot of time in Africa, and so we want to claim that thing, man. We were there. All right. Also on this day in 1945, the United States detonated the world's first atomic bomb. And this all happened at the Trinity test site in New Mexico, a moment that changed the course of human history and ushered in the nuclear age. So that was in 1945. And you would know that soon after that, the Americans dropped two atomic bombs at Hiroshima and Nagasaki in Japan. And that pretty much, I think, was the ending in sight for World War II. Japan immediately surrendered, and sadly, to this day, people are still suffering from the effects of what happened in those two places in Japan in the 1940s. And I hope that we don't ever see nuclear weapons used again, even though there are arsenals of them across the world. It's time now for your business news with Buntle Headbush.
0: 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The African perspective.
2: Thanks, Peter. Good morning. In our top business story this hour, Nigeria has launched a $500 million agriculture investment fund for the oil-producing Niger Delta region, which seeks to raise food output, attract private investment, and strengthen food security. Vice President Kashim Shettima says the fund will invest in areas including aquaculture, palm oil, and marine resources, and leverage financing from multilateral lenders and private investors. The fund will operate as a commercial, returns-driven investment vehicle spanning crops, livestock, fisheries, and marine resources, and it will pool commitments from the World Bank, African Development Bank, Islamic Development Bank, and private investors. Shettima says a fund aligns with Nigeria's food security drive, which includes plans to deploy 10,000 tractors over 5 years and expand farm mechanization. The Costa-based Gqeberha Refiri local municipality is among 12 municipalities in South Africa's Northwest province that have had their equitable share transfer withheld by National Treasury. This, as a municipality, has consistently been in contravention of the Municipal Finance Management Act. The municipality struggles to collect rates and taxes, and the bulk of its revenue depends on these treasury funds. The municipality says they're working on resolving their financial challenges, which include ensuring their third-party debt to Eskom and pension fund payments to pension funds are up to date. Andrew Polose is the acting municipal manager for the Gqeberha Refiri local municipality.
3: The municipality has resolved to cut the budget for 2026-2027 to the bone. We cut the budget by approximately 65 million. That's a concerted effort to making sure that the municipality moves towards adopting a funded budget in the nearest future. Further to that, we are about to conclude the distribution agency agreement with Eskom. The soonest we have done that, I'm confident that the municipality will then adopt the funded budget.
2: President Cyril Ramaphosa is expected to officiate the announcement of Toyota South Africa Motors' $636.8 million investment in Durban today. The event will focus on the automotive industry's transition to cleaner energy and new technologies. The investment is expected to strengthen South Africa's manufacturing sector and boost economic growth. Ramaphosa will conclude his visit by attending the Special Economic Zones Achievement Awards Gala dinner at the Durban ICC this evening. The ceremony you will recognize the contribution of South Africa's 12 special economic zones to investment, job creation, industrialization, and export growth. A new report warns that climate change, driven by greenhouse gas emissions, has made extreme rainfall in West Africa 5 times more likely than in the late 19th century. Here's Tom Bailey.
4: The study by scientists from the body World Weather Attribution follows intense downpours last month, which hit several West African coastal countries, triggering deadly floods. Ivory Coast, Ghana, Togo and Nigeria were among the worst affected, with persistent rainfall leaving almost 100 people dead and many more displaced. The researchers noted that such events, once considered rare, are now expected every 2 to 4 years in the region. The report also called on governments to urgently adapt for future extremes by boosting investment in drainage infrastructure, early warning systems, and safer housing.
2: Now, time for our final look at the indicators on Africa Rise and Shine. $1 US in Nigeria is trading at 1,379 naira this morning. In Botswana, it's 13 pula 43. Kenya, the dollar is trading at 128 shilling 36. And in Zambia, it's at 18 kwacha 11. The BRICS countries, $1 in Brazil, is trading at 5 rial 7. Russia, 77 rubles 72. In India, it's at 96 rupees 25. China, 6 yuan 76. And South Africa, $1 is trading at 16 rand 33 cents. $1 is trading at 74 pence to the British pound and unchanged at 87 to the euro. Looking at commodities, gold is trading at $4,032 per ounce, platinum $1,676 per ounce, and the price of Brent crude oil is at $84.69 a barrel. And that's the business news. For any business stories you'd like to share with us, please do send us an email to newsroom@channelafrica.co.za. 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For the Channel Africa Business Desk, I am Bunche Hetbush.
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0: Wake up to the stories shaping your day. Rise and shine with Peter Ndoro and Sibiso Makwetla.
1: Now, the humanitarian organization Oxfam says that a dangerous shortage of clean water, sanitation and funding is undermining the fight against one of the fastest growing Ebola outbreaks on record in the Democratic Republic of Congo. 2 months in, more than 2,000 cases have seen 150 deaths which have been confirmed, and there's still no licensed vaccine for this rare strain called Budibujo. Oxfam says that up to 20,000 people in the town of Bunia are collecting drinking water from a single source inside an Ebola treatment center. Some health facilities are running at over 130% capacity, and the community outreach has reached only around 10% of the areas that need it. Now, the outbreak has also spread to new provinces, including near the city of Kisangani, home to more than 1.6 million people. Well, to discuss this now, we're now joined by Dr. Manenji Mangundu, who's Oxfam's Country Director for the Democratic Republic of Congo. Thank you very, very much indeed for joining us, and a very warm welcome to you.
5: Thanks for having me.
1: So, Dr. Mangundu, 2 months into this outbreak, how would you describe the situation on the ground right now compared to where things stood when the first cases were announced?
5: Yeah, like what we said at the start, that the response was delayed, and we are seeing the effects of that, the delayed response, where actually the number of cases are increasing every day, and number of deaths are increasing. I think, like what you have seen, it's over 2,000 cases, and it's hundreds of deaths with a really case fatality above 30%. So it's really worrying, because more and more people are dying on our watch. And also, we have seen a tendency where there was so much focus on treatment of Ebola, instead of focusing on community engagements and reaching out there to the communities. So at the moment, we are seeing a more coordinated efforts on the ground, where actually people are looking at where are we doing wrong, and we are actually trying to address that. One of the key factors is the water, clean water, where we have been observing that, you know, all those treatment centers were at one water facility, and it was not enough for the clinic and also for the local population who were sharing one source. So we are moving towards actually looking at what is the allocation and distribution of funding across all key critical factors that needs to be addressed. And we are seeing more efforts from the donors pulling more money. So we are continuing to push the World Health Organization, CDC Africa, to say we need more community engagements, we need more surveillance, we need more water system in Bunia. But we overall, the cases continue to rise, they continue to spread in other provinces because of the porousness of the borders. You know, it's difficult to contain people movements, because economically they are used to move from one area to the other doing their business. And you know, they would want to continue doing that, because the Ebola also has affected even food security, where people are not able to maximally do their agriculture within their local areas.
1: So you say that thousands of people in Bunia are collecting drinking water from inside an Ebola treatment center because they have no other source. Help us understand just how dangerous this situation is to have just this one source like this.
5: Yeah, we are saying, when you look at Ebola, normally we should avoid overcrowding people. So it's one of the cases that we're saying that we are increasing the more chances for infection among themselves. And then again, it will be difficult to change their behavior in terms of hygienic practices and so forth if there's no adequate water sources. So that might also be contributing to more contamination and infection. The transmission cycle is difficult to break. So these are the things that we are working to ensure that we increase more sources. Like now with Oxfam, we have scaled up water tracking, water treatment, to make sure that at least we reach out to some of the community members who do not have access to water, so that we break the transmission cycle.
1: Some health facilities are reportedly functioning at more than 130% capacity, with shortages of things like protective equipment as well as ambulances. What's that doing to patient care and also health workers trying to contain this outbreak?
5: Yes, it's really worrying, because if you look at the situation in Ituri or generally in the East, because of the conflict, it was difficult to maintain some of the health facilities or to construct more health facilities in those villages. Because of that, we are seeing more people coming to those few available health facilities, contributing to, you know, more than they can have in terms of their capacity. So those clinics which are running on low capacity now, they've gone up to maybe some 150% above their capacity. And we are trying to actually support building more temporal facilities. You've seen we've pitched tents, we've sent more, they've sent more beds, and more people on the ground to make sure that at least we try to match the capacity on the ground. But we are playing a catching up game, like I said, because the outbreak was declared late after it had started. And, you know, catching up with this means more resources, which has not been flowing as much as we would love to see happening.
1: So community outreach, sadly, has only reached around 10% in a lot of areas. And I guess given most African countries have massive rural populations, this must be a major concern in trying to contain a runaway outbreak such as this.
5: It definitely true. Like what you said, you know, initially people were just targeting the hospitals and some of the health facilities, but they were not considering the surveillance system, making sure that we deploy more people in the villages. This is now what is happening now, where we have more volunteers, more community health workers, community mobilizers who are doing community engagement. So by reaching out more, we are discovering more and more cases in those villages that were not accessed during the initial response. So now what you are saying is we want to continue having more community health workers on the ground so that at least we have a ratio that is so reduced. If we have 100 to 1 volunteer, then we know there's better surveillance and better community engagements and making people understand the transmission, how Ebola is transmitted, what are the best practices that we can do to avoid further transmissions and having new cases on the ground. But I totally agree with you that because of the few health centers that were existed, few health staff that existed, with some health workers that have run away from some of those villages, it was difficult actually to have a better standard ratio as per WHO in terms of health worker to community, the proportions between the health workers and the community. So that is playing against us. So this is what we are actually moving to really address together collectively.
1: So, yes, Budimbujo is definitely a new strain without a vaccine. So that's one factor. But Ebola is not new. We've had outbreaks in the past. Do you think we've learned our lessons and that we could have been better prepared, especially given that you've said our response was slow?
5: Yes, definitely. DRC had really experience of managing Ebola. But this Budimbujo is unique because the virus strain that is there, we can't use the existing vaccines. So they have to develop. It's not that they've not done scientifically research on that. They've done that and discovered that the current vaccine cannot do nothing. And then I think they've already have the vaccine, which is under test. But our biggest worry is the time frame they've given to say in 12 months, it will be ready. So we are saying in those 12 months, with the rate of death that is happening in Ituri province, I think it will be much more. And we are also worried with the cases that are being observed also, in, for example, in Kisangani, in Ulele region. So how many people would have died after 12 months? So if there's a way to accelerate the piloting of this vaccine, I think it will save more lives. And then again, if you look at Ituri, because of the conflict, what I was saying, the conflict has actually contributed to a lot of challenges. For example, in terms of access, in terms of having expertise, who have been working on Ebola outbreaks in DRC, accessing some of those areas. For example, they cannot go to Goma because it's controlled by the de facto government there. So those are the challenges that we are having, and it's difficult. For example, initially when we did the contact tracing, it was very slow because it was difficult to actually follow some of those contacts, first degree contacts, into the de facto government controlled areas. And because of those challenges, this was complicated everything in terms of how we do our responses. But now, I think if you look at the contact tracing, it has really risen, and it rose at, actually at 78% of contacts that are being traced. Right. And we hope that if we continue with this approach, then we know we are going to at least be somewhere, maybe in 2 months, 3 months.
1: Dr. Mangundu, we're going to have to leave it there. Thank you very, very much indeed for joining us on the program. And we wish you the best in terms of fighting the good fight.
5: Thank you.
1: So that was Dr. Mangundu, who's the Oxfam country director in the Democratic Republic of Congo, as they face one of the worst Ebola outbreaks in recent times. Matsako is in studio right now to tell us what is coming up on the journal.
6: On the journal on a Thursday. Yes. Okay. Coming through, we've got our Creative Africa space. And today we're going to be in Cameroon to explore a platform known as UpWow. And we're going to talk about why it matters. So it's an art curation space. And we're going to talk about, you know, artistic expression, creative problem solving through the arts. And we're going to speak to one of the directors at UpWow to find out more.
1: Okay, so that's what's coming up on the journal. I look forward to that. In the meantime, it's time for me to say thanks very much indeed for joining us for the Thursday edition of Rise and Shine. Join us again tomorrow for the Friday episode. And hopefully Tsepi will be back in studio. From me and the team, have an awesome day, everybody, and we'll see you tomorrow. Stand by for the journal.

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1: And with that, it is 9 o'clock. We check in with the latest in news.
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2: Thank you, Matseko. Your top stories this hour. SA police arrested 9,000 undocumented nationals in 2 weeks, and Iran says Hormuz control is key to national security amid US tensions. Good morning. South African police have arrested nearly 9,000 undocumented foreign nationals over the past 2 weeks countrywide. Authorities say the immigration enforcement operations form part of ongoing efforts to enforce the laws and combat serious crime. National Police spokesperson Amanda Van Veek says the arrests have demonstrated government's commitment to tackling illegal immigration and related offences.
3: 8,896 foreign nationals arrested nationwide in the past 14 days for contravening the Immigration Act. Some of these individuals are also facing additional charges involving serious and violent crime, including murder, rape, and possession of unlicensed firearm. These figures reflect government's commitment to deal decisively with illegal immigration and related offences across the country. Just last week, multiple operations conducted across Gauteng province resulted in the arrest of more than 800 undocumented foreign nationals. In one of the operations, police, supported by the SANDF and other stakeholders, arrested 217 suspects in Western Area on the 7th of July.
2: And the fourth session of the South African Namibia Binational Commission Council of Ministers meeting is underway in Pretoria, South Africa. It's co-chaired by Minister of International Relations and Trade, Salma Asipala Musavi, and South Africa's Ronald Lamola. Ntlantla Mahlangu reports.
4: Namibia and South Africa continue to deepen their long-standing and historic partnership, founded on a shared liberation heritage, mutual respect, and a common vision for Africa. Peace, prosperity and development. Through the Binational Commission, the two countries are strengthening cooperation across key sectors including politics, trade and investment, defense and security, education, science and innovation, and regional integration. Reporting for Channel Africa, I am Kandla Mahlangu in Pretoria, South Africa.
2: And the chief evidence leader in the Matlanga Commission of Inquiry in South Africa, Advocate Matthew Triskelson, says they will subpoena the hospitals where controversial businessman Suleiman Karim has received treatment, as well as his Cape Town doctor, to verify his medical consultations. This comes after Karim was allegedly seen at a Cape Town shopping center having lunch with an entourage. Karim has cited ill health for his failure to appear before the Matlanga Commission. Advocate Triskelson says Karim's postponement application, due to be heard tomorrow, must provide specified detailed information.
5: But what we do expect the postponement application to address is at least the following issues. The dates on which Mr. Karim has been admitted to hospital over the last 4 months, the dates on which he's attended medical consultations over the last 4 months, his travel movements over that period, whether he's attended social engagements over that period, and whether he's played any role in the management of his businesses over that period, and if not, who's been responsible for these businesses which continue to turn over in his absence.
2: And Zimbabwe is set to launch the African Peer Review Mechanism, APRM, in Harare. President Emmerson Mnangagwa will preside over the launch after Zimbabwe completed a continental governance review. Former APR panel chair and a former Zimbabwe country panel member Henfrey says that the launch will test how far the process translates into real reforms and boost Zimbabwe's standing in Africa.
6: The APRM translates independent assessments into practical reforms through the National Program of Action, supported by peer learning, monitoring, and technical assistance. In fact, it is an exercise that has lasted for over 2 decades. The APRM was initiated in 2003. So we have a long history of successful stories.
2: And Iran's top negotiator in talks with the U.S. has said Iran's national security depends on it keeping control of the Strait of Hormuz. He said Iran was engaged in an existential war with America. Meanwhile, Iran says several American missiles have struck near a children's cancer hospital in the city of Ahvaz. The BBC's Here's Sebastian Usher has more.
7: One of Iran's most powerful figures has insisted that choosing between negotiation and war would be a strategic error. Mohammed Bagher Karibath said that negotiation did not mean compromise and that Iran's approach must be realistic and long-term. The Iranians haven't said that they have rejected talks, although this is what President Trump has been implying.
2: And South African police have arrested nearly 9,000 undocumented foreign nationals in immigration enforcement operations over the past 2 weeks countrywide. For any news stories you'd like to share with us, please send an email to newsroom@channelafrica.co.za or call us on +27 11 714 4459. For Channel Africa News, I am Matapelo Mahape.
0: SABC News. 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
1: Happy Thursday to you. Welcome to the Journal, exclusive to Channel Africa. My name is Matseko Musito, here with you until 12 midday in Central African time. To bring you this program until 12 midday in Central African time, thank you to Peter Ndoro for a nice and toasty rise and shine. Back again alongside Tshepiso Makwetla, that's between 6 and 9 a.m. As we begin the Journal, we come through with our artistic expressions, of course, on our creative Africa space. We're going to explore a platform known as Apoal. Okay, it's based in Cameroon and it's a space for African artists to, you know, to find their visual artistic expression, if you will, and to talk about the growth of the creative economy through that particular initiative. Stay with us.
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0: Ritmos e Cultura com Jacob Tivani. Todos os domingos, das 20 às 21 horas.
1: Twelve minutes into the 9 a.m. hour. Welcome to the first segment of the journal coming to with Creative Africa. And we see that many visual artists across the continent are facing a lot of challenges when it comes to the creation of work or the creative space, as it were, within their work. And there are many platforms that exist to try and assist with many of those challenges. Across Africa, festivals and open calls are becoming gateways to new audiences, collaborations, and international recognition. In Cameroon, the Upwal Fine Art Festival has opened submissions for the 2026-2027 Art Expo that is carrying quite a big theme that we're going to be looking at this time. So let's explore why platforms like Upwal actually matter at this time and how they help build sustainable careers for African artists, and why creative opportunities for visual artists are so essential in being able to grow the continent's creative economy. On the line with me, I've got Tiafak Tonka, who is a founder and director of Upwal Fine Art Association in Cameroon. Tiafak, thank you very much for your time. Welcome to Channel Africa.
2: Hello, good morning, Teko.
1: Thank you so,
2: thank
1: so
2: you
1: much. Thank you.
2: Thank you for welcoming me.
1: This is a really wonderful initiative. I want to start there. And I want to get a sense of perhaps the genesis of Upwal, you know, how it started, and what underpinned its existence in the beginning.
2: It started very personal to me. Mm-hmm. I'm an artist. I'm a painter. I draw and I paint. So when I went to the university here to study fine art, and it wasn't exactly developed in especially at the time in which I went to the university, and I was a bit frustrated when I left because there were no platforms that were available for me to exhibit and show my art, and the few platforms that were available were far away from me, and I wasn't much of a traveler back then, and also the few that were available in the area where I was wasn't exactly open to me. I don't know. It was just difficult. It was a little bit out of reach. And like the saying goes, if you are looking for a dead rat in a room and you don't see it, maybe you are the dead rat. So if there is no event, there's no platform that, you know, showcases and exhibits artists of my nature, then definitely I needed to do something about it. So I just decided to do a solo expo for myself, my friends, and just invite my friends to come see and everything. And because I studied theater at the university, so I had grown some popularity on stage at the time. So these people from the stage wanted to come and see the side of Tiafak that was not an actor, but they wanted to see the side of Tiafak. I felt like, okay, if a lot of the population leveraged this to expose other artists and everything, and that's how the first
1: festival started. So right. Tiafak, I think we're battling a little bit with your connection. So I'm just going to get us to take a break, an early break, and then we're going to return to you and get you on a better line. Tiafak is the co-founding director of Upwal Fine Art Association, and essentially talking about how this really started. It started as a solo project where he wanted to showcase his own visual artistic expression to his friends and associates and family, but now it's grown into a space that is really creating opportunities for other artists. We continue the conversation when we return.
0: Darubini ya Afrika na I am Henry Shakif.
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6: Every headline has a human side. 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
1: 18 minutes into 9 a.m. Welcome back to the program. Still in conversation with Tiafa Katonka, who is the founder and director, I beg your pardon, of Apwala Fine Arts Association. Tiafa, let's talk about how this then grew, you know, from you really just wanting to showcase your own visual art and express your own visual artistic expression, if you will. How did it then become a space and an association for other artists as well, so that you can create opportunities for them too?
2: Okay. When it started, I just wanted to showcase my artwork and that of my students, because I also teach. At the time, I just wanted to showcase my artwork and that of my students. And I felt a bit selfish, like I would not be able to teach everybody. And also, I might not necessarily be able to reach out to everybody with just you know, working with everyday environment. I decided to open it up and say, okay, everybody who has been somehow rejected or faced difficulties in, you know, showing their arts to the world, come and leverage a community that I've built for myself and see how we can collectively show our arts out there. So when this started, it started from numbers of just a few hundred people, like 100, 150, 200. And when people started showing interest in the fine arts, in paintings, in drawings, in sculpture, I discovered that a community had somehow formed out of this. And it was a very interesting community. It was a very engaged community. So I decided to say, oh, you know what? Let us make this into an association where we could have other activities aside from just exhibitions. We could have outreach programs. We could teach other artists that are coming up and everything. And it just blew up. The numbers kept on climbing till we are somewhere around 500-600 now, and we are climbing.
1: Okay, it sounds wonderful. Let's talk about the open call. I mean, if I'm listening and I'm thinking this is an association that could benefit me in terms of being able to meet like-minded artists, but also to build my career and my network and to market myself. Let's talk about the open call and how it's going to work for this calendar 2026 and 2027.
2: So what normally happens is at the start of the year or at the start of the fiscal year of APWA, we launch an open call to artists everywhere because we want to reach everybody that is not in our community. So the open call is to go and far and wide to reach other artists out there to come share with our community. So this open call is supposed to be ending this July 31st. And from there, we are going to have a selection of artists that we will work with for the year 2020, because it's APWAL is coming in February 2027. So the open call is in 2026. That's why it crosses. So from there, we're going to, you know, have a selection of artists a team of artists are going to meet, do a selection based on the criteria and everything. And from there, we are going to start working with this artist towards the expo that is coming in 2027 in February.
1: Okay, it sounds very exciting. So how has the experience been so far with the open call? I mean, what kind of artists are you getting? Is it artists that are just within Cameroon, or are you getting artists from Ghana, from Mozambique, from Nigeria? Talk to us about what's filtering to your desk at the moment.
2: So when we started, we were just in Boya. That is the town in which I live in. That's where Apple started and everything. So when we started, we were just within Boya, and as we grew, the range increased. We were cutting across other towns in Cameroon, and fortunately for us, this year we have submissions from Ghana, and but for now that's the only international submission we have. Submissions from Ghana, mm-hmm. interest a lot. Been interest from Ghana and everything, and also, but for now we've had a lot of artists from other towns in Cameroon and Ghana, and nice. We have pencil artists, we have painters, we have sculptors applying and everything, and we are trying to make sure that everybody not necessarily exhibits, but is also part of the community, because it's more for bringing artists together under a canopy of fine art.
1: Okay. I'm interested in this theme, because I believe there's a theme. I did mention that in the introduction. Yes. The theme, Eyongo. Yeah. Tell me about that. The metamorphosis of being?
2: Yes. Now, that particular theme, it translates, Eyongo, it translates to change. It is a local language here in Cameroon called Ijagam. And we try to use local African languages to communicate our teams, because we are trying to stay rooted, we're trying to stay grounded. Mm-hmm. So the metamorphosis of being is, we have, I personally as an artist, and every artist around me that I have connected to and have worked with, we have a metamorphosis that we go, a cycle that we go through as an art, in the life of an artist. You have the beginner stage where you're trying to find purpose. Why are you doing art? Why did you start art? Why are you supposed to continue art and everything? And there is a phase where challenges will come to question the decisions you've made. Either your parents telling you that they don't want to see you drawing, they want to see you going to school and becoming a lawyer or a white collar job. So those challenges start coming when you start drawing, or you start painting, or you start sculpting, and you feel like you're not producing to your full potentials, or you're not producing to a quality that meets the standards or the recommended quality in your field. Those challenges set in, and to the final phase where you brave all the odds, you saw through all the challenges, and you become, somehow you find yourself and you can express yourself and you can sell your art. Artists go through this cycle. Artists go through this metamorphosis. So the metamorphosis of being an artist, the metamorphosis of existing as an artist. Hmm. So how does change come to play in the metamorphosis of being an artist?
1: The metamorphosis of existing as an artist. I love that. I love it so much. And then, let's talk about, international recognition, because it's definitely no secret that a lot of African visual artists are starting to gain quite a lot of recognition and building traction outside their own countries, which is a beautiful thing that contributes to the creative economy. But how do we ensure that artists actually benefit from that? They benefit from the access to markets, the funding, and obviously access to the global market as well. Through your association, how are you seeing this?
2: This is a very sensitive topic, because art is literally one of the center activities that a lot of organizations, a lot of companies and everything, or a lot of, want to use that for money laundering. They want to use it as a means to launder money, or, some kind of malicious activities. So when it comes to international funding and international recognition, it's a very tricky one. You don't just want to be working with people who are funding you. You want to be working with people you know, people you have worked with for a while, or people you have read about, or you studied about, and you know that, okay, these people are willing to work with you, are willing to help. I myself, from a personal perspective, I have mostly seen myself more as a community man, not necessarily in it for, not necessarily in it for the funding that comes with it. Definitely, mm-hmm. we do need money. Definitely, we do need the support. APOAL has been existing for 5 years, and we have struggled financially. We have creeped financially to get to where we are today. And the biggest way that I would talk about funding, and I'll talk about international aid, is try getting international aid from recognized bodies that you are sure and you are very, very, you've studied, you've read about them, you've known them for a while, and you've known that for, you know that they can actually really help you. But for me, like I said in the beginning, I like to see myself as a community man. I like to work with my peers, with my brothers and sisters that grew up with me here in Cameroon, my bigs that have helped me out and everything, and have, you know, somehow pierced through the system and have found some certain level of fame and well-deserved recognition as artists. They come back to help me. We have Cece Langwe, we have Boris Ange, we have Bidias Romaric. Those are artists here that are amazing artists who have pierced through that system and they are finding some fame. And also have the likes of Max Leonga here in Cameroon who have pierced through this, and they are really helping APOAL to, you know, push through and grow. But for international funding, as much as we are very skeptical about who we work with, we are very open to it, and we are very welcoming of it.
1: Okay, it looks amazing. I'm currently on your Facebook page, and you are very generous in terms of what people need to do. You're looking for painters, for pencil and pen artists, sculptors, photographers, craftsmen, and other forms of visual artists. So as you'd mentioned, the deadline for submission is the 31st of July 2026. So just to remind us again, I can apply to this open call anywhere on the African continent. I could be from South Africa, right, and submit?
2: Yes, you can be from anywhere in the African continent, submit.
1: Okay.
2: The idea behind, you know, opening up is personally, when I was growing, a lot of people don't consider pencil art to be art. They consider it as a beginner. Like you start drawing, then you end up painting, which is the real art, you know.
1: Yeah.
2: A lot of artists suffer from this because you're producing beautiful artworks. You're producing artworks that feel, artworks that people can connect to, but the art community will relegate you and tell you that, hey, so we are open to, if you even notice, there's a part where we say, craftsmen, we are open to all forms of art. As long as you see it to be art and you can express it, we are open. And it is open to the African continent. Even if you cannot make it to Cameroon, you can always send your work to Cameroon and we exhibit it and send it back to you, so that we are building a community where every artist out there can benefit from it. Every artist who is suffering from what I suffered back then, where I didn't have places to expose my work, to show my works out there, we are opening it up for you to come and join us, you know, build the community of art.
1: This is amazing. You have joined a long lineage of visual artists from Cameroon, the likes of Pascal Tayou, the likes of Koko Kamungne, and here you are really building on that legacy of seasoned visual artists from Cameroon. We salute you. This is a wonderful initiative and we wish you all the best. I'm not an artist, but I'm so enthralled by the work that you're doing that in February, I must come and check this out. But thank you very much for your time.
2: Definitely. Thank you so much. And we are looking forward to having you here in February.
1: Thank you very much. It sounds extremely exciting. Tiafak Tonka joining us as the founding director of APOAL Fine Art Association. If you'd like more details on, you know, this open call, and you are an artist yourself, or you know an artist that you can refer this wonderful initiative to, just go to APOAL Fine Art Festival on Facebook. There's a phone number, there's an email address, and every single detail.

0: Cup to be co-hosted in South Africa will have a new structure consisting of 14 teams and includes a Super Series round before the group stages and a Super 7 before the semi-finals. The International Cricket Council, ICC, confirmed the revamped global tournament following the governing body's annual conference that was held in Edinburgh. What it means is that the teams qualifying 12th, 13th and 14th will kick off the tournament in the Super Series round, where only one country from the three will progress into the group stages. The 12 teams will then be split into two groups of six, where the top three sides plus the next best ranked team across both groups will then qualify for the Super 7, from which the top four sides will qualify for the semi-finals. In football news, Banyana Banyana coach Desiré Ellis also welcomed the tournament's return to Morocco for a third successive edition, saying the team's familiarity with the country and its conditions will work in their favour. She believes Banyana will have little difficulty adapting to the expected hot weather. Banyana are set to open the Group B WAFCON campaign against Tanzania at the Moulay Rashid Stadium on the 27th of July. Ellis has more.
1: Staying where we stayed at the last WAFCON, we stayed in Uja. The previous one, we stayed in Rabat. Now we're staying in Casablanca. But Morocco is Morocco, like South Africa is South Africa. You know, we're used to the environments there. We know it's going to be hot. You know, the weather's going to be different. We know that. We're preparing for that. You know, and that's why we're leaving on Saturday, to make sure that we get there in time. Some countries are there already, but we have a plan. We've been working on our conditioning as well, because we knew when we were coming to camp, and that's going to be really important.
0: Now, rugby news, Springbok hooker Marco Marx has revealed he suffered a bicep injury while playing in Japan in May, but says he was fortunate it was caught early and managed well by medical staff. A 2025 World Rugby Player of the Year recovered in time to start against England at Ellis Park and will again wear the number 2 jersey against Wales at Kings Park on Saturday. Marx expects a physical battle despite South Africa's 73-0 win over Wales last November, stressing the need to front up against a well-drilled side. Coach Rassie Rasmus has made sweeping changes handing debuts to Kalu Sadi, Ruben van Heerden, Vusi Moyo and Jaco Williams. Marx, who previously scrummed alongside Sadi at the Lions, says he's confident the prop is ready for the step up. Now, cricket news. Zimbabwe drew fresh blood in the three-match T20 International Series at home against Bangladesh after a 32-run victory in Bulawayo on Wednesday. Fast bowling duo Richard Ngarava and Blessing Muzarabani both took 4 wickets as home side defended at a target of 171 at the Queen's Sports Club. Bangladesh were quickly pegged back in the run chase as they slipped to 34-3 before Yasir Ali struck a brisk from 38 balls, but the visitors just losing wickets at the regular intervals to fall well short to be bowled out for 138. Finally, golf news. Rory McIlroy says the UK heat wave has transformed conditions ahead of this week's British Open at the Royal Birkdale, calling it a double-edged sword. The baked fairways could benefit shorter hitters with extra run, but the once penal rough has dried out, reducing risk for wayward drives. McIlroy, chasing a second Open title after his 2014 triumph at Hoy Lake, stressed the importance of avoiding fairway bunkers, with many players expected to take a more aggressive approach off the tee. For any sports stories you'd like to share with us, please send us an email to newsroom@channelafrica.co.za or call us on +2711-714-4459. 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
3: 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We say very good morning to Chanduko Legege.
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0: Perspective.
1: Thank you, Matseko. Good morning. Senegal is expected to appoint Lazard as its financial advisor on debt matters as investors watch closely how the country plans to tackle its debt burden. The West African nation has been working to shore up public finances since 2024, when the then new government disclosed previously unreported debts that eventually topped $13 billion. This is more than a quarter of the country's gross domestic product. Sources say a selection process has been underway to choose a financial advisor in recent days. The Goster-based Gauteng Rivier local municipality is among 12 municipalities in South Africa's Northwest Province that have had their equitable share transfer withheld by National Treasury. This as the municipality has consistently been in contravention of the Municipal Finance Management Act. The municipality struggles to collect rates and taxes, and the bulk of its revenue depends on these treasury funds. The municipality says they are working on resolving their financial challenges, which include ensuring their third-party debt to Eskom and pension fund payments to pension funds and are up to date. Andrew Palose is the acting municipal manager for the Gauteng Rivier local municipality.
2: The municipality has resolved to cut the budget for 2026-2027 to the bone. We cut the budget by approximately 65 million. That's a concerted effort to making sure that the municipality moves towards adopting a funded budget in the nearest future. Further to that, we are about to conclude the distribution agency agreement with Eskom. The soonest we have done that, I'm confident that the municipality will then adopt the funded budget.
1: President Cyril Ramaphosa is expected to officiate the announcement of Toyota South Africa's Motor $636.8 million investment in Durban today. The event will focus on the automotive industry transition to cleaner energy and new technologies. The investment is expected to strengthen South Africa's manufacturing sector and boost economic growth. Ramaphosa will conclude his visit by attending the Special Economic Zones Achievement Awards Gala Dinner at the Durban ICC this evening. The ceremony will recognize the contribution of South Africa's 12 special economic zones to investment, job creation, industrialization, and export growth. In other news, a new report warns that climate change driven by greenhouse gas emissions has made extreme rainfall in West Africa five times more likely than in the late 19th century. Here is Tom Bailey.
3: The study by scientists from the body World Weather Attribution follows intense downpours last month, which hit several West African coastal countries, triggering deadly floods. Ivory Coast, Ghana, Togo and Nigeria were among the worst affected, with persistent rainfall leaving almost 100 people dead and many more displaced. The researchers noted that such events, once considered rare, are now expected every 2 to 4 years in the region. The report also called on governments to urgently adapt for future extremes by boosting investment in drainage infrastructure, early warning systems and safer housing.
1: $1 in Nigeria is at 1,000 Naira, 379, Botswana 13, Pula 43, Kenya 128, Shilling 36, Zambia 18, Kwacha 11. BRICS countries, $1 in Brazil, 5 Riel 07, Russia 77 Ruble 72, India 96 Rupee 25, China 6 Yuan 76, South Africa 16 Rand 33. $1 is trading at 74 pence to the British pound, 87 to the euro. Commodities: gold at $4,032, platinum at $1,676 per ounce. The price of Brent crude oil at $84.69 a barrel. For any business stories you'd like to share with us, please send us an email to newsroom@channelafrica.co.za, or you can call us on +27 11714 4459. 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
0: 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The African perspective. Rise and shine with Peter Ndoro and Tsepiso Makwetla.
4: When we hear the 14th of July, an anthem should come to mind.
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5: Huh?
4: Yes.
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4: The French is...
5: They're very different. 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
5: Sorry, French croissants.
4: I know.
5: French croissants is to the extent of my love.
4: Oh, dear.
0: Big continent, bigger conversations. 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

0: We cannot thank the village pope. We cannot thank him enough for his leadership. We really cannot. He led this grand classic by the band from Southern Africa, Sankomota with Papa. That is the title of the song. I was just telling a wonderful technical operator that Kabomo Vilakazi has a rendition of Papa, which I think is just wonderful because he took it and near sold it. Okay, he took it and made it his own. There is a rendition by Makoem Khubata, as well as I forgot the other gentleman who is in the song with him, but it is Wessel van Rensburg. There we go. Thank you, Spirit. That's another rendition, an instrumentation version of Papa. So this is the thing about upholding the integrity of this music, keeping the music alive through the generations, is when it is passed down to other musicians that are able to reimagine these grand classics. So coming through with this one from the early 1990s, alongside Usabelo Mthembu with Angi, Angiphili Uma Ungekho, Angiphili Uma Ungekho, which basically means I can't live without you. You know, loosely translated from the Nguni language of isiZulu from here in South Africa. That's a double play, taking us to 8 minutes to go till it is 10 a.m.
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2: Video circulating on social media has drawn attention to rising tensions between citizens of Mozambique and South Africa. Solomon Mondlane, a Mozambican political figure, journalist, and a member of the National Alliance for Free and Autonomous Mozambique, ANAMOLA. What was your reaction when you first saw the video from Ponta do Ouro?
3: To say this, when we are dealing with this issue, we need to be sober-minded. We need to understand that the level of hate amongst the people from the two nations, being South Africa and Mozambique and other African countries, is at a level which we need to understand whatever reactions that comes from them. I was a bit disturbed, though I had to be calm and understand the background of such acts, and to also say to myself, we are still going to experience this.

0: from 9 till 10 p.m. Central African Time.
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0: you want to raise your vibration and that of your environment, nothing quite like the music of the legendary, iconic South African musician Abdullah Ibrahim, coming through with a different rendition of Mannenberg, a revisited rendition of a grand classic.
1: A new hour, a deeper look. 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
0: All right, we've officially entered the golden hour of the Journal. It's 10 o'clock on the dot. Matapela Mahape standing by with the latest news.
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2: Thank you, Matako. Your top stories this hour: Uganda to discharge a lost Ebola patient, and New York City Mayor urges world leaders to address injustices at Mandela event. Good morning. Uganda is expected to discharge its lost Ebola patient, initiating a 42-day countdown for the country to potentially be declared free from the virus. This outbreak, primarily linked to the Bundibugyo's virus, has led to 2,011 confirmed cases and 754 deaths in the Democratic Republic of Congo, DRC, which was declared a public health emergency by the World Health Organization. The WHO guidelines stipulate that if no new cases occur during this waiting period, Uganda may be declared Ebola-free. And the fourth session of the South African Namibia Binational Commission Council of Ministers meeting is underway in Pretoria, South Africa. It's chaired by Namibia's International Relations and Trade Minister, Selma Ashipala Masuvie. Ndlandla Mahlangu reports.
3: Namibia and South Africa continue to deepen their long-standing and historic partnership, founded on a shared liberation heritage, mutual respect, and a common vision for Africa's peace, prosperity, and development. Through the Binational Commission, the two countries are strengthening cooperation across key sectors including politics, trade and investment, defense and security, education, science and innovation, and regional integration. Reporting for Channel Africa, I am Ndlandla Mahlangu in Pretoria, South Africa.
2: And South Africa and Russia are moving to strengthen parliamentary ties with a high-level parliamentary delegation in Moscow, holding talks aimed at deepening cooperation between the two countries. The visit also saw delegates lay wreaths at the tomb of the unknown soldier, honoring those who died defending Russia during World War II. SABC's news correspondent Dasha Shevashova reports from Moscow.
4: South Africa and Russia have vowed to strengthen ties and deepen cooperation, with lawmakers from both countries describing the current period as an important opportunity to elevate relations to a new level. During the talks in Moscow, the head of South Africa's National Council of Provinces said relations between the two are rooted in history and that Pretoria is keen to attract more Russian investment and expand mutually beneficial cooperation. The discussions also focused on strengthening parliamentary diplomacy, including greater engagement between parliamentary committees, young lawmakers, and cooperation groups established between the two legislatures.
2: A new species of a monkey named Colobus congoensis and locally known as Likweli has been discovered in the forest of the Democratic Republic of Congo. Characterized by its striking pinkish-orange lips and fur, black fur rather, the monkey was first reported in 2008 but confirmed only after more extensive studies, including audio recordings and genetic analysis. The species is considered rare and is primarily found in the Lomani National Park, where it plays a vital ecological role. Researchers noted that the local populations were aware of its existence, although sightings were infrequent due to the monkey's shy nature and preference of high tree canopies. The findings were published in the PLOS One, emphasizing the importance of conserving this unique species, which is under threat from hunting. And lastly, New York Mayor Zoran Mamdani has called on world leaders to take a stand against injustices, including the war in Gaza and the issue of undocumented foreign nationals in South Africa. Mamdani was speaking at the inaugural Nelson Mandela Global Leadership Forum in New York last night. The event comes as a few days before Mandela Day to mark the Nobel laureate's 108th birthday.
5: Why must we wait until 1,000 more parents bury their children? Until even more lose their limbs, their homes, their futures, to come together and insist upon Palestinian freedom? Why must Dr. Hussam Abu Safiya wait more than 18 months for freedom in Israeli detention? Why must we wait as Umar Khalid enters his sixth year of captivity in Dili, a political prisoner, jailed under the same manufactured charges of terrorism that were once leveled against Madiba? Why must we wait to stand steadfast alongside immigrants being targeted? Why must we wait to practice solidarity until it no longer costs us anything?
2: A recap of your top story. Uganda is due to discharge its last Ebola patient today, triggering a 42-day countdown that could see the country declared free from the virus. For any news stories you'd like to share with us, please send an email to newsroom@channelafrica.co.za or call us on +27 11 714 4459. For Channel Africa News, I am Matapela Mahape.
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0: 6 minutes into 10 a.m. in Central African time. Thank you very much for staying with us here on The Journal. And thanks to Matapelo Matape back again with a fresh news bulletin at the top of 11 a.m. Right now we get into focus on the African child. Okay, we're looking at themes of migration and the possible effects on, you know, the change in environment at that level and how to navigate that change and communicate it to your young children. So we're going to look at the realities of migration and displacement while also trying to raise, you know, young children. So that's a conversation coming through in this half hour.
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0: And here we are with the master collaborators coming through in one glorious piece of music, Zaya Katumwa, featuring the late great Huma Sekela, coming through with Sunrise at 10:10 in Central African time.
1: Madapiri Bazoshitika.
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3: 11 minutes into 10 a.m. in Central African time. Thank you very much for staying with us for the Thursday edition of The Journal. You and I are in each other's company until 12 midday. So migration, a big conversation all over the world as you and I speak, because it is shaping communities all over the world. And with many families moving in search of safety, opportunity, and a better life, of course, everybody's talking about it. But these conversations, as we note them, are becoming more common. Many parents are wondering how to help their children understand migration, understand the difference between belonging and, you know, trying to find a place where they can build and find a new opportunity for belonging, as it were. But big themes around building empathy rather than fear are also coming into the fore, especially when we look at things from a psychological perspective. So today we're essentially looking at how parents can raise compassionate, resilient children who embrace diversity but also understand themes around shared humanity at this time. I'm having this conversation with Ayanda Dekiana, who joins me in her capacity as the parent coach and a behavioral science consultant. Ayanda, it's always just so wonderful to learn from you. Welcome to the show.
4: Good morning, everyone. Good morning to the listeners.
3: Thank you very much. So when a child comes to their parent, right, and asks, why do people leave their homes? Why are we leaving our home? Why am I going to be leaving my friends and the people that I love to move to another country? What is the best way for a parent to answer that in an age-appropriate way?
4: Well, the reality is, you know, depending on which skills you have, where you live, there'll be different opportunities that may occur in different parts of the world for you. So whether you're talking economic opportunities and all of that, you know, you want to be able to then be honest with your children about those things, so that even in instances where I'll make an example. For instance, you know, the one who is in a situation where there's an opportunity of some kind of bullying, you know, in the classroom, wherever they are able to almost not be the perpetrators of some of these things because they have a different type of understanding. And obviously, as your child grows, you are in a position to give them more information about these things. So things like your empathy towards situations of understanding your economic opportunities, for instance, are so important. So these conversations, we need to have them. And I'm going to say to parents, we need to use opportunities that happen, whether, you know, you're watching a snippet on TV, on our children's social media, everywhere, where we can bring in a chance where it's a learning opportunity to say, let's talk about this. Maybe ask your child, how do you feel about this? And make sure it's just a learning opportunity where your child is able to understand that, you know, these things are really happening, and it's different conversations that are happening on different spheres. But, you know, as parents, we have an opportunity to influence our children in so many ways. And I always say we must never negate that responsibility. And unfortunately, the reality is not, it's not just in what we say. It's also in how we treat other people. Whether you're at a restaurant and you treat, you know, this we as parents have so much responsibility in that regard, in terms of how we then teach our children how to treat other people. And most importantly, it's just we have a responsibility in the modeling perspective.
3: All right, let's unpack that responsibility, because we want to get to a point where parents actually understand that that's exactly what it is. It's a responsibility that they carry to help children process this as a way of being now. Because if I'm going to take you as my child and move you to a completely different environment at age 12, where for the last 12 years you've known a certain type of thing, how do I then prepare not only myself as a parent, but prepare the child correctly for the new way of being, the new schools, the new languages, the new food that they're going to be surrounded with going forward?
4: I would say maybe the first responsibility is just maybe having a mindset of curiosity, first of all. But equally important is being in a position where you are creating intentionally a safe space so that when your children come back and say, okay, this is what has happened, and maybe it's uncomfortable to them, maybe it felt, you know, like it took them out of their safe space. But instead of shushing it away as a parent, we now have a responsibility to come and have a seat with them and say, okay, what then happens when things like this happen? You know, I always make an example, just to give a personal experience. When I moved to where I currently live, my children had to go to Afrikaans schools. And, you know, in that time, for instance, we just had to experience a whole lot of differences in terms of just culture, all of these things. But in order for me to be responsive to the emotional situations that they were going through, I mean, I'm talking about, you know, my daughter coming home from school, spending a whole day and not understanding a word that the teacher has said, you know, but me being able to be there and to embrace her and hug her and cry with her when she says, listen, this is very frustrating for me. And then giving that her that emotional support and saying to her, and if this happens to you tomorrow as well, I will still be there for you. So you can imagine as a parent, you will also be having your hard time in these situations. And in most instances, yes, we are not going to necessarily burden our children with our own challenges. But what we want to do is make sure that when they are going through challenges, we are saying, we'll be open together. We'll talk about it. And maybe sometimes I don't always have the answer, but I'll give you the hug and I'll say, listen, I can imagine that was really tough. And let's talk about it. Let's continue to talk about it. Maybe what can we do better? You know, you need to be really intentional about creating that safe space so that our children never find themselves like feeling lonely, feeling like, oh my gosh, why did my parents have to make this move? This is making me feel so overwhelmed and I'm alone and.
3: You know, this is such a tough conversation. And the more we are unpacking it, the more I'm starting to think it's no longer now just an issue of the parent and the child. It's everybody's issue. Because, and I don't want us to get lost in the poetry of creating, you know, whatever that we create in our minds, but for this to be rooted in reality. If a child, because the children are overhearing adult conversations all the time. When you think they're not listening, they are listening and overhearing conversations about migrants in their homes, or they're hearing, you know, all sorts of things in the media that are not so great, like you don't belong here because you're a refugee, or, you know, somebody making some very inappropriate comments about somebody of a different nationality, for example, or who's from a different country. Children are absorbing their environments more so than we realize. So how do we then broaden this conversation in ways that matter, not only for the child, but involving the school, involving whoever else can influence the child in a way that is practical and that is doable?
4: Yeah. I think the challenge that we have in many instances, you know, at least up until a certain age, the people who have the most influence in terms of our children, in terms of their teens, is us as parents. And how we do that is how we act. So we have to be really intentional about that. But then at a certain age, unfortunately, it is our environment that then takes on. It is the media that then takes on. So how we then are intentional in how we treat people, how we are intentional in terms of just that empathy, being open, being curious as individuals, to a certain extent plays a huge impact in terms just that bottleneck theory modeling in terms of who our children see themselves and what they model themselves. But we also have to be realistic. At a certain point, then the environment that we we're in is the one that's going to take over. And that's why for me, it's so important to have the continuous conversations so that then we then challenge our children. Maybe they come home and they say something that feels very uncomfortable. That's not necessarily your own principles. Then you can, as a parent, say, no, my sweetie pie, wait a minute. What did you say? No, like, let's unpack that. Where did you get that from? Why do you feel like that? And then you even maybe bring examples and say, okay, you know, I'm thinking about the stereotype and some of the prejudice to say, okay, Mara, think of Auntie Mang Mang Lee, Uncle Mang Mang. They might be from, you know, a certain place and we love them. They're an amazing part of our family. And the comments that you're saying, you know, maybe you've heard them and they say a certain thing. But if we think about practically in terms of applying them to these people that we know, mm-hmm. maybe that's stereotyping. You know, you want to never be afraid to get those conversations and take them from anywhere in terms of whether it's a little clippet, whether it's a movie that you're watching and someone says something that's inappropriate. For me, I'll always say that that's always a teaching moment where you can say to your children, no, but let's talk about that. Mm-hmm. You know, I'm trying to think of the most silliest and maybe not necessarily something within this particular topic, but a comment that a child can make. You know, my son recently said something about shorts. He's an 18-year-old, and he said something about shorts being for gay people. And I had to sit down with him and be like, what do you mean? So as parents, when you hear these little comments that are very, you know, offside, if I could use that word, that's where we have to then sit it down. We must not actually let it slide. Sit down and say, wait, whoa, whoa, whoa, what? You said what? But where did you hear them from? And I think that in many instances, the beauty of parenting, beauty, is that we also then get to only also see our views reflected in our children, in how they act. So irrespective of whatever is the climate in terms of what's trending right now, in terms of how people are treating each other, I would never want to ever see myself in situations where my own children are disrespecting people or cheating people or misaligning people because they come from racist, just to make an example. But the messaging then that I need to always be giving in my home, and I'm very clear about that, is that we respect elders, we treat everyone with respect, and we treat everyone with empathy, and we give everyone a chance, you know? And those are the kind of messagings that we then help our children to say, at the end of the day, if we're humans, mm-hmm. and we never learn.
3: Right.
4: So right now, I could be happily a South African, living in South Africa, having all the amazing opportunities, but I don't know what then happens to my son as he pursues a certain degree or whatever mm-hmm. in the new. That ends up giving him an opportunity to go work somewhere else. Now, imagine if I have now raised him with this bias, the stereotype. As he's adjusted to the life anywhere else, he's also going to feel inferior. He's also going to have this, you know, an unfortunate feeling. So this is why it's so important that these conversations are not ignored. We literally sit down with them and we talk about
3: right.
4: them until we are deaf in their ears, for that matter.
3: Absolutely. And thanks for that reminder. It really does begin in the home, and it makes it so much easier to navigate new environments when there is already integrity and respect and communication and comprehension of that communication within the home structures. And then it just makes everything just a little bit easier. 25 minutes into 10 a.m. in conversation with Ayanda, who is a parent coach and behavioral science consultant, looking at the theme of migration and how that affects children. Let's take a break and return.
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5: The moment that we've all been waiting for at Channel Africa One on the socials. 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Welcome to
6: the Upside.
5: So excited to get you onto the show. I'll tell you why, as a rash for you.
6: Mm-hmm.
5: And by rash, I mean that I stalk you.
6: Oh, Okay.
7: Stalking you in a very professional way. Obviously, having started off in the beauty space, having insecurities, acne, adult acne, and first started off as a mask, then became a passion and more of an art and a craft. And then transitioning into fashion was so natural because I've always been someone who loves fashion. So I decided to go into business with my mom, who is professionally a fashion designer as well as a businesswoman. And just us having similar style and understanding the African market, sure, I felt it would be a great venture. So that's how we transitioned into fashion. I'm still a beauty girl, but always. I'm more of a fashion girly, I think, now. I don't know. But I mean, there might be something coming up for beauty. We'll see.
1: 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You like what we do on Channel Africa? Then follow us on our socials. Channel Africa 1 on all social pages. And get the African perspective. 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On the channel.
3: How can parents raise compassionate, resilient children who embrace diversity and understand our shared humanity on this planet, especially when the parents have got to move to find a better space for them economically, to find safety in search of opportunities and a better life? That is essentially the crux of the conversation we're having with Ayanda Tekiana. She is a parent coach and behavioral science consultant. Ayanda, what are some of the lasting effects on children who get to experience this exclusion because of where they come from, and what they're witnessing and all the discrimination that surrounds them? What are some of those lasting effects that this can have on the child, and how can we deal with it?
4: I think for me, the worst is just normalizing the prejudice and saying, yeah, Vele, you kind of people are like this, you know? And that's so sad. If you think about a child who is in this age where they are forming their identity, it's so important to have the positive language, to have these dreams and these aspirations. But if you're already hearing everywhere that, hey, my people are a certain type of people, already that this just puts you in such a, you know, a jaded situation. And I think also like things like your fear and your confusion, anxiety, you know, and just reducing the type of trust that you can have within your own community. And this is so important for our children to know, for instance, you know, as you're growing up, have those basic emotional stuff that are required for our children in terms of, you know, you're in a classroom, you see an adult, you want to talk to an adult. But imagine if you're already hearing all this language that says, no, a certain type of people are this type of people. Actually, let me make an example for you, Mtsego. You know, I grew up in Eastern Cape, and then I then moved into your Northwest areas in terms of just as a young person. And previously we had this attitude towards Xhosa people, you know, there's all these stereotypes that we have. Mm. What then, that now if I have to put up my hand to say anything as a person who has an accent, as a person who has, you know, there's already these stereotypes that are saying, yeah, you Xhosa people are like this. And you can imagine that it then builds all this fear, builds this. I feel, and every time there's something that's gone wrong, I'm like, it must be the Xhosa woman, because this is what has happened in terms of everything I've heard from everyone about what a Xhosa woman does. So it's so important that even in our homes, we are able to talk about those things when our children encounter, and we give them that support. We talk about the resilience that you mentioned, to say, listen, you know, you will go places and people may think that about you, but it shouldn't make you less of a human. And for me, more than anything else, this is why I always talk about how important it is for us as parents to have an open door policy when it comes to emotionally supporting our children. I know that in most instances, we are juggling so much, yes, as parents. Once our children feel lonely or have all these feelings and they cannot come to us and tell us, or they do come to us, and then we have answers to say, no, but you're very pretty, but you're this, without really getting to understand how that actually makes them feel and how that impacts them. What then happens is our children then get scared to come back tomorrow and tell us. So in many instances, when our children come and say to us, listen, I'm very hurt, someone said 1, 2, 3 to me, we need to sit down with it. have a sit with that idea and be like, oh my baby, that must, how did that make you feel? And maybe, okay, tomorrow, how, you know, we almost want to learn to be therapists, you know, when we talk about as parents, we're juggling so many. Want to almost learn, figure out how you can support your child in this instance. And if you realize that this is very hurtful to your child and it's really affecting your child, you know, they're starting to pull away, they're starting to feel like they don't really belong.
3: Yeah.
4: That's where you really need

0: Ikilele Ngwadi, standing by.
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2: First up, it's Rugby News. Well, rugby's 2025 Player of the Year, Springbok hooker Malcolm Marx, says all the accolades he received in his career doesn't guarantee him a starting place in the Springbok team. Marx returns to the starting lineup for the Nations Championship match against Wales in Durban on Saturday after sitting out for Scotland match. And he warned that the visitors should not be underestimated despite a string of losses recently. Coach Rassie Erasmus's aim is to build the best squad in the world, and not just the best team, has resulted in strong competition in key positions. Mark says he's not a first-choice player and he will not rely on the past form.
3: I can't rely on what happened last year to pull me through this year. I've still got to work extremely hard and make sure that I'm diligent in my preparation. It was an honour and a privilege, and I said it last year, none of that stuff is achievable without the environment and the team and the coaching staff that we've got. But unfortunately, that is in the past now, and I'm focusing on this year, and I'm focusing on this weekend against Wales.
2: And that same philosophy runs through the whole Springbok camp. That's according to Marx, who says South Africa's dominance of world rugby doesn't translate in automatic victories every week.
3: Always room for improvement, regardless of how the game goes, whether you think you've had a perfect game or not. The game of rugby is not perfect, and there will obviously always be errors and mistakes. So I think just working on the small things that maybe we felt we didn't get right last week or in the previous 2 weeks that we've played, try and improve those. Like I said, we're focusing on Wales. We know how physical they can be and what a threat they are. So just obviously preparing ourselves the best that we can and working on those small little 1 or 2% just to get better for this weekend.
2: On to football news. Banyana Banyana coach Desiree Ellis welcomed the tournament's return to Morocco for a third successive edition, saying the team's familiarity with the country and its conditions will work in their favour. She believes Banyana will have little difficulty adapting to the expected hot weather. Banyana are set to open their Group B WAFCON campaign against Tanzania at the Mulay Rashid Stadium on the 27th of July. Ellis has more.
4: Staying where we stayed at the last WAFCON, we stayed in Ujja. The previous one, we stayed in Rabat. Now we stay in Casablanca. But Morocco is Morocco, like South Africa is South Africa. You know, we're used to the environments there. We know it's going to be hot. You know, the weather's going to be different. We know that. We're preparing for that. And that's why we're leaving on Saturday, to make sure that we get there in time. Some countries are there already, but we have a plan. We've been working on our conditioning as well, because we knew when we were coming to camp, and that's going to be really important.
2: And finally, golf news. Rory McIlroy says the UK heat wave has transformed conditions ahead of this week's British Open at Royal Birkdale, calling it a double-edged sword. The baked fairways could benefit shorter hitters with extra run, but the once penal rough has dried out, reducing risk for wayward drives. McIlroy chasing a second Open title after his 2014 triumph at Hoylake stressed the importance of avoiding fairways bunkers, with many players expected to make more aggressive approach of the tee. For any sports stories you'd like to share with us, please send us an email to newsroom@channelafrica.co.za or call us on +271 714 4459. This is Channel Africa Sport with me, Figile Ngwadi.
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1: Let's welcome Bien. 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
1: Thank you, Matseko. Good morning. Senegal is expected to appoint Lazard as its financial advisor on debt matters as investors watch closely how the country plans to tackle its debt burden. The West African nation has been working to shore up public finances since 2024, when the then new government disclosed previously unreported debts that eventually topped $13 billion. This is more than a quarter of the country's gross domestic product, and sources say a selection process has been underway to choose a financial advisor in recent days. President Cyril Ramaphosa is expected to officiate the announcement of Toyota South Africa's motor $636.8 million investment in Durban today. The event will focus on automotive industry's transition to cleaner energy and the new technologies. The investment is expected to strengthen South Africa's manufacturing sector and boost economic growth. Ramaphosa will conclude his visit by attending the Special Economic Zones Achievement Awards Gala Dinner at the Durban ICC this evening. The ceremony will recognize the contribution of South Africa's 12 special economic zones to investment, job creation, industrialization, and export growth. In other news, the Trump administration has escalated a trade dispute with Brazil by confirming a new 25% tariff on thousands of Brazilian imports. The U.S. said the move was a response to what it considers unfair Brazilian trade and regulatory policies. Several major imports, including coffee, orange juice, beef, and aerospace components, have been exempted. Britain's media regulator Ofcom has launched an investigation into TikTok over concerns it may have failed to protect children from harmful online content. The probe will examine whether the platform has effective systems to identify child users and prevent them from accessing harmful material. The move follows concerns raised by Ofcom in May that TikTok had not outlined meaningful measures to safeguard children. TikTok has denied any breaches, saying it enforces age-appropriate experiences using advanced age verification technology and will cooperate with the regulator's investigation. Let's have a look at financial indicators. One US dollar in Nigeria is at 1,000 Naira 379, Botswana 13 Pula 43, Kenya 128 Shilling 36, Zambia 18 Kwacha 11. BRICS countries, $1 in Brazil, 5.07 in Russia, 77 rubles 72, India 96 rupee 25, China 61.76, South Africa 16.33. $1 is trading at 74 pence to the British pound and 87 to the euro. Commodities, gold is trading at $4,032, platinum at $1,637 per ounce. The price of Brent crude oil at $84.69 a barrel. For any business stories you'd like to share with us, please send us an email to newsroom@channelafrica.co.za, or you can call us on +27 11714 4459. For Channel Africa Business, I am Chanduko Ligege.
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2: The one and only Tongai Arnold Chirisa. My man.
3: Drum roll, please.
2: You know, when you started out on Studio 266, way back in the day, you become the Hollywood superstar that you are today?
3: You know what was funny? Like, I used to do a thing with my brothers that back in the day when you had to go to, like, a DVD store to loan out the DVD so you can watch it and then return it. You know, before the movie started, there was, like, 10 minutes of commercials or, like, trailers. And we still had that dude that did the commercial voice.
2: Yeah.
3: So every time, you know, he would say the name Will Smith, Denzel Washington, I would literally put my name in there as well. I have no idea why I used to do that, but it was just like, yeah, one day is one day. That's what I knew. But this is before, like, I truly had an idea of that I really wanted to be an actor.
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0: fine Southern African guitar coming through with Sipho Gumede. When days are dark, friends are few. We've entered the final hour of the journal. It's 11 o'clock. Matapelo Mahape standing by with the latest news.
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2: Thank you, Matako. Your top stories this hour. Fire at Algeria's orphanages kill 11 and injures 19. And Uganda to discharge lost Ebola patient. Good morning. A fire at an orphanage in the Mohammadi district on the outskirts of Algiers in Algeria has resulted in the deaths of 11 people and injured 19 others. The injured included 10 with varying degrees of burns. Emergency services evacuated 5 individuals with disabilities. The cause of the fire remains undetermined and firefighting operations are still ongoing. Algeria is currently experiencing a heatwave with the Civil Protection Agency reporting over 900 fires nationwide since the 8th of July. And Uganda is expected to discharge its last Ebola patient, initiating a 42-day countdown for the country to potentially be declared free from the virus. The outbreak, primarily linked to the Bundibugyo virus, has led to 2,011 confirmed cases and 754 deaths in the Democratic Republic of Congo, which was declared a public health emergency by the World Health Organization. The WHO guidelines stipulate that if no new cases occur during this waiting period, Uganda may be declared Ebola-free. And the National Prosecuting Authority in South Africa says it has a stronger case against Nigerian televangelist Timothy Omotoso and his co-accused Lusanda Solani and Zuki Sosito. It says that this is an important opportunity to clarify key principles of criminal law and insist that despite Omotoso's deportation to Nigeria, he can be extradited should the appeal succeed. The Supreme Court of Appeal granted the NPA leave to appeal a judgment that acquitted Omotoso, Solani and Sito of all charges including human trafficking, rape and sexual assault in April of 2025. NPA spokesperson Keza Khanyaho.
3: We believe that there were questions of law that were not done properly by the judge who was presiding at the High Court in Klabega. Judge Schumann. We believe that we can successfully extradite him to the country because we have got a clear, definite extradition treaty with Nigeria, and we believe that that can be done. When he was acquitted of this matters in the High Court, the Department of Home Affairs, based on their processes, then decided to extradite him because of the belief that he was here illegally.
2: And the head of a bogus government agency set up in Nigeria's president's office has been arrested after weeks in hiding. Ademeyi Matthew, who called himself a director general of the purported Presidential Foreign Investment Promotion Council, PFIPC, was detained in the southwestern state of Osun State. His arrest followed a warrant issued yesterday by the Federal High Court in the capital Abuja after he failed to appear at a hearing to face charges of forgery and impersonation. The case has gripped Nigeria since President Bola Tinubu ordered a corruption investigation into the fictitious agency last week. And New York Mayor Zoran Mamdani has called on world leaders to take a stand against injustices, including the war in Gaza and the issue of undocumented foreign nationals in South Africa. Mamdani was speaking at the inaugural Nelson Mandela Global Leadership Forum in New York last night. The event comes a few days before Mandela Day to mark the Nobel laureate's 108th birthday.
4: Why must we wait until 1,000 more parents bury their children? Until even more lose their limbs, their homes, their futures, to come together and insist upon Palestinian freedom? Why must Dr. Hussein Abu Safiya wait more than 18 months for freedom in Israeli detention? Why must we wait as Umar Khalid enters his sixth year of captivity in Dili, a political prisoner, jailed under the same manufactured charges of terrorism that were once leveled against Madiba? Why must we wait to stand steadfast alongside immigrants being targeted? Why must we wait to practice solidarity until it no longer costs us anything?
2: A recap of the top story, a fire at an orphanage in the Mohammadi district on the outskirts of Algiers in Algeria has resulted in the deaths of 11 people and injured 19 others. The injured included 10 with varying degrees of burns. For any news stories you'd like to share with us, please send an email to newsroom@channelafrica.co.za or call us on +2711 714 4459. For Channel Africa News, I am Matapelo Mahape.
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0: 6 minutes into 11 a.m. in Central African time. Thank you very much for tuning in and choosing the Journal on with you until 12 midday in Central African time. So coming through with the theme of science and scientific literacy, to be exact, and how it's become not only an economic but also a social imperative at this time. And we're looking at this, of course, under the fact that July is recognized as Science Month. So we're going to look at how the conversation is shifting from celebrating scientific achievements to a more fundamental question around how do we build and innovate when it comes to science and science literacy. Stay tuned.

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0: 10 minutes in to the 11 a.m. hour in Central African time. We are, of course, observing nationally here in South Africa Science Month. And the conversation around science is actually shifting from just a celebration of scientific achievements to asking a more fundamental question, which is possibly how we can build an innovation or innovative competitive economy if millions of people remain disconnected from science and emerging technologies. It's a big question. So we're going to explore it and explore why science literacy has become an economic and social imperative at this time and what it will take to build a society where science is part of everyday life rather than something that is exclusive for a select few. Let's have the conversation now with Dr. Sahir Parker, who joins me on the line in his capacity as a senior research specialist at the Science for Science, or the Center, rather, for Science. Science for Science. Wouldn't that be something? Center for Science in Society of the Equitable Education and Economy Research Unit of the South African Human Science Research Council, or HSRC as we know it. Dr. Parker, a pleasure to speak to you. Welcome to the show.
4: Thank you and good morning, Matshaka. Thank you for having us.

0: on your show this morning.
1: Thank you very much. I did mention as I introduced this conversation that we're moving away from just celebrating science and really looking at imperative questions around how we are, you know, inculcating the culture of science and technology into the lives of the people. So why is science literacy, in your view, Doctor, becoming a social and economic justice issue at this time?
0: Thank you. Thank you for that question. I think it's an important conversation to have because often we imagine the sciences being separate from the processes within society. If we look at recent research, the 2026 Global Wealth Report tells us that South Africa both suffers from high wealth, but also high income inequality, which is in many ways tied to our historical inherited legacies. In fact, within this report, we rank third behind the United Arab Emirates and Russia. And so while we have a growing number of dollar millionaires, the bottom 60% of the population holds a microscopically small share of our country's total wealth. And when science, and indeed science literacy, is concentrated in the wealthy, urban, more educated areas, science stops being a public good and in some ways becomes an exclusive privilege. So true social justice in this sense really means translating the 66% of people in our public relationship with science survey that tells us they have a very high interest in science and giving them equitable access to scientific knowledge, to scientific resources, to scientific tools, and to improve understanding across the population so that science in many ways serves the entirety of our country and not just a select few.
1: Mm-hmm. Very, very important. I'd like us to delve a little bit deeper into looking at science as a problem solver for, you know, unemployment and equality, as you noted, and the skills shortage that we experience in the country. But before we get there, let's look at science engagement, you know, initiatives within the schooling systems and in other sort of grassroots places, if I could put it that way, Doctor. But how do we actually make sure that we've got a proper system that is invested in scientific engagement, that funds scientific engagement, especially for young children who are ultimately going to be adults and contribute to the innovation that we'd like to see?
0: I think what is important is to bring science to the people. National Science Month in South Africa really celebrates this notion of opening the sciences to a broader a category of people to enable young people, marginalized communities, people who have traditionally been outside the scope of science engagement activities, to bring them closer to the world of science, to help them understand how these important elements are vital to our everyday lives and will become more important as we move forward through our technological revolutions that are currently unfolding. I think what becomes important is to promote a sense of relevance, to promote a sense of public engagement and public participation, and to in fact promote our sciences with our people rather than simply for our people. I think the important thing here is to ensure that the knowledge and the skills required to engage with sciences are not just the exclusive responsibility of our communities, of the citizens of our country, but also to us as scientists, to people within the science and technology ecosystem, which really forms two sides of an equation, right? And so what we need to do on the one hand is to ensure that the public is informed, that the public is aware, that the public is adequately engaged, and engaged in a language and cultural context and mode and method that is accessible to all people in South Africa, not just those with laptops and cell phones and good internet connections, but everyone who has an interest in science and technology. But also on the other hand, to ensure that our scientific community is able to and adequately skilled and adequately resourced to engage with communities in different languages, in different contexts, to bring science home to the people in a way that is engaging, that is interesting, that is understandable, and most of all, that is important to the daily lived realities of ordinary South Africans.
1: Doctor, I don't know where you were when I was in school like 50 years ago. I could have done so well in my science studies, just in how you were explaining the importance of science and making it enjoyable and part of our everyday, especially when we look at how we'd like to innovate in technology and in other spaces that require scientific literacy and knowledge at this time. But please give us a sense as to how the South African Human Sciences Research Council is participating, particularly in the Science Month, as we noted, in these scientific engagements in communities.
0: So, National Science Month used to be National Science Week, and as a result of its success as a National Science Week and its importance to the people of South Africa, the Minister of Science and Technology made the very important announcement earlier this year that National Science Week will in fact become a month of activities through the course of July. The Human Sciences Research Council is participating in a number of different activities to encourage and engage different communities in our various science and scientific outputs. We've got an exciting social media campaign that is running on the Human Sciences Research Council, HSRC social media handles with our partners at the Department of Science and Technology. Through the South African Agency for Science and Technology Advancement, otherwise known as SASTA. Through all our social media platforms, we are hosting a very exciting campaign that looks at different elements of science and technology and some of the important information that the South African public shared with us in our recent South African Public Relationship with Science survey. Beyond this, we've got a number of different campaigns related to different fields of science across the full month of July 2026. A lot of that information is available on the Department of Science, Technology and Innovation website, dsti.gov.za. And a lot of these programs are targeting young people in particular to make them aware of what is happening in our science and technology sector, some of the very, very exciting and important initiatives that make science careers exciting, but also accessible to our young people because they will, in fact, become the future scientists and the future leaders of tomorrow. So, Science Month really is targeted at bringing in people that traditionally have been outside of the areas of science and technology, looking at our many different science councils, our different universities, and trying to open up these spaces to our communities. The HSRC, in fact, is celebrating an open day tomorrow, the 17th of July, in which we will welcome people from all walks of life, young and old, to visit our HSRC offices around the country in Cape Town, in Pretoria, and in KwaZulu-Natal, and to listen to some of our researchers explain the very important work that they do, to open up our research to different people, to access some of the research material, and in very different ways to meet our research and our research community in a way that opens it up to all South Africans.
1: Oh, that is a wonderful initiative. Really, really, I would take advantage of that if I were you, especially at this time. There's a lot of quietness going on. It would be in your best interest to really visit the relevant websites and acquaint yourself with those activations. Dr. Sahir Parker is Senior Research Specialist at the Center for Science in Society of the Equitable Education and Economic Research Unit of the HSRC. It's quite a mouthful. 21 minutes into 11 a.m., we take a break and return.
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4: Swahili Language Day holds a deep meaning for us as a country, as Uganda, and all our people really recognize this. 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Swahili is far more than just a foreign language or foreign tongue. It is our second official language. 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
1: 23 minutes into 11 a.m. in Central African time. We continue our conversation looking at Science Month in South Africa as a grand theme to not only celebrate scientific achievement, but we look at the fundamentals around why science and science literacy and engagement are so important if we are to build societies that are able to stand on their own two feet economically and socially as well. Dr. Sahir Parker continues to join me. Of course, he's representing the Human Sciences Research Council, I beg your pardon, at this time. And we're really looking at this as a big theme, not just in July. July is great for us to highlight the grand themes, but how we can continue the work going forward. Dr. Parker, let's talk about this disengagement that we are seeing with young people disengaging from STEM subjects. What do you think needs to change there?
0: Matego, I think young people do not disengage because of a lack of curiosity. I think ask the parent of any two-year-old, and why is the favorite question. So we are born with this natural curiosity. I think young people disengage with science because often it's taught in a somewhat abstract, very dry, and definitely culturally disconnected way from the way in which we as South Africans and which we as Africans see the world. We need to stop teaching science as a list of facts that people need to memorize. Mm-hmm. The South African Public Relationship with Science survey tells us that the public engages best with science when it directly connects to their daily lives. Things like climate change, health issues, food security, technology. These are things that people love, and people love to hear about, and people love to learn about. And for me, I think if we want our young people to love science, we must make it conversational. We must make it hands-on. We must directly relate it to the challenges in their lives and make it relevant to the things that are important to them, that they see within their communities. And what this does is it empowers them to use science to solve problems within their local communities, and dare I say, and dare I dream, to even solve problems that emerge within our region, on our continent, and the global challenges that are no doubt going to affect young people as we move forward.
1: Mm-hmm. And you know, in your examples, you're making examples of the sectors that are affected by science, and, you know, the food security obviously falling under sustainability themes in agriculture, you know, transportation effects, you know, the climate change that we're seeing. All of that requires a significant amount of scientific intervention, research, and we cannot speak of any sector without including science, really. There's no sector to speak of in the absence of science. So perhaps you can just give us a broad overview of, you know, science and how it's a problem solver of unemployment, skills development, you know, the inequality that we're faced with in South Africa. How is science able to filter into those themes and really make a difference?
0: I think science is one way in which we can understand the world we live in. There are many ways in which we can understand this amazing, beautiful, wide world in which we live in. And science engagement, talking about science, must always remain bi-directional, so that we create a pipeline of knowledge and skills and experience that moves between the scientific community and the public. And this really aims to demystify science. It links science to local knowledge, it links science to traditional forms of knowledge, and links advanced research to directly prepare young people for a rapidly changing job market. To fight unemployment, we must address issues of inequality, number one, but also how this relates to the technology transitions that we are witnessing at this point. For me, science engagement isn't just about showing off technology and fancy labs. It's about giving communities the digital skills and scientific tools to co-create solutions with the scientific community. If we really want to see change in science engagement, we must really change the way in which we see it, from something scientists do to the public to something science does with the public. And in doing this, we build trust. And trust really is what we need in order to develop the practical, job-ready skills that this country needs to move young people into what we hope will be an absorptive labor market economy going forward.
1: Such a good point around, you know, public trust and how it meets decision making, how it affects decision making as we move forward. As we wrap up, Dr. Parker, I'd like to get a sense of, you know, just the role of women. We've spoken about young people coming into the space, but perhaps the role of women and underrepresented communities. How does that shape South Africa's scientific future?
0: What a wonderful question to ask during National Science Month, but also to our broad viewership across the continent. And if we think about it, our scientific future is stunted if we only draw on a fraction of our immense and existing intellectual potential. Science is not neutral. Who does the science determines what questions get asked, and what questions get asked informs the scientific outcomes. And so historically underrepresented communities, women, young people, bring a unique lived experience that are vital for solving local challenges and informing global strategies to how our sciences can better serve communities. Our data in the South African Public Relationship for Science shows us that diversity is not a box-ticking exercise. It is an absolute prerequisite for scientific excellence. And if we exclude half our population, our solutions will be half-baked. And so the perspectives of our young people, of marginalized communities, of women in particular, are so vitally important, because this in some ways informs how the public trusts our scientific endeavors and our scientific community. Trust is our currency. And without trust, even the most brilliant scientific breakthroughs are useless. And so to do that, I think we must ensure that the people and the faces behind our scientific community represents us all. And so to do that, we need to ensure that diversity is meaningful, that it speaks to the sciences, and that it shows all our communities, and particularly young people, that they are the sciences. They are the future of these various fields, and they really are the important keystone behind future solutions that will inform how we as a society and a community continue to develop.
1: All right, wonderful. Just before you go, a quick reminder, if we do want to participate in the mentioned various initiatives around the country during Science Month, I believe it's tomorrow, where do we go to find out more?
0: So the Human Sciences Research Council is hosting an open day at all our offices in Pretoria and Gauteng, in Cape Town in the Western Cape, and in Durban in KwaZulu-Natal. This is one of a series of programs hosted through the DSTI under National Science Month in South Africa. Many of our sister science councils and universities will be hosting similar open days and science days. The National Science Month runs from the beginning of July right up until the end of July. Every single day has a thematic focus, whether it's water, energy, electricity, robotics, space science, artificial intelligence, way too much to mention. I would encourage your viewers to go onto the Department of Science, Technology and Innovation, the DSTI website. That will host all the information of all the various days, the locations and the activities that are happening. If your viewers are interested in visiting one of our HSRC offices, you

0: outreach specialist with the HSRC. We take a break now and check in with the latest in sports with Fikile Longwadi.
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2: Let's serve off with tennis news. World number 3 tennis player Carlos Alcaraz, who has been out of action since April, is slated to return to action at next month's Cincinnati Open after being named in the entry list. If the Spaniard does start, it will be his first tournament since he got injured in the first round of the Barcelona Open in April. Alcaraz subsequently pulled out of tournaments in Madrid and Rome and then Roland Garros, where he was the reigning two-time champion. He also missed Wimbledon, where his rival Jannik Sinner prevailed for the second year in a row on the London grass against the German Alexander Zverev, the world number 2, who himself had triumphed earlier on the Paris clay. In rugby news, World Rugby's 2025 Player of the Year, Springbok hooker Malcolm Marx, says all the accolades he received in his career doesn't guarantee him a starting place in the Springbok team.
3: I can't rely on what happened last year to pull me through this year. I've still got to work extremely hard and make sure that I'm diligent in my preparation. It was an honour and a privilege, and I said it last year, none of that stuff is achievable without the environment and the team and the coaching staff that we've got. But unfortunately, that is in the past now, and I'm focusing on this year, and I'm focusing on this weekend against Wales.
2: That same philosophy runs through the whole Springbok camp. According to Marx, South Africa's dominance of world rugby doesn't translate in automatic victories every week.
3: There's always room for improvement, regardless of how the game goes, whether you think you've had a perfect game or not. The game of rugby is not perfect, and there will obviously always be errors and mistakes. So I think just working on the small things that maybe we felt we didn't get right last week or in the previous 2 weeks that we played, try and improve those. Like I said, we're focusing on Wales. We know how physical they can be and what a threat they are. So just obviously preparing ourselves the best that we can and working on those small little 1 or 2% just to get better for this weekend.
2: Finally, the 2027 ODI World Cup to be co-hosted in South Africa will have a new structure consisting of 14 teams and includes a Super Series round before the group stages and a Super 7 before the semifinals. The International Cricket Council, ICC, confirmed the revamped global tournament following the governing body's annual conference that was held in Edinburgh. For any sports stories you'd like to share with us, please send us an email to newsroom@channelafrica.co.za or call us on +27 11 714 4459. This is Channel Africa Sport with me, Fikile Longwadi.
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0: 24 minutes to go till the top of midday. 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
5: Thank you, Matseko. Good morning. An Indian company has received approval from South Africa's health regulator to make and sell a generic version of semaglutide. India's Sun Pharma will be up against the likes of Eli Lilly's Mounjaro and Novo's Ozempic products already available in South Africa. This is the active ingredient of Novo Nordisk diabetes and weight loss drugs. Our correspondent in India, Neha Punia, has more.
6: Indian pharmaceutical company Sun Pharma says it will launch its pre-filled

0: multi-dose injectable pen in South Africa in the coming days. This will be available in two strength variations, 2 milligrams and 4 milligrams for use once a week. This is the company's second such approval. It already has go-ahead from Indian authorities to sell the drug here. After Novo Nordisk's patent expired in March, several Indian drug makers launched generic versions of the weight loss drug at costs up to 80% lower than with the Danish drug maker's price point. Neha Punya, SABC News, New Delhi.
1: South Africa's struggling municipalities remain under financial pressure, with National Treasury tightening oversight of public finances. In the northwest, the Gauteng Rivier local municipality is among 12 municipalities that have had their equitable share allocations withheld after repeatedly failing to comply with the Municipal Finance Management Act. The municipality, which relies heavily on treasury transfers due to weak revenue collection, says it is working to stabilize its finances by settling debts owed to Eskom and pension funds. Acting Municipal Manager Andrew Polose explains.
2: The municipality has resolved to cut the budget for 2026-2027 to the bone. We cut the budget by approximately 65 million. That's a concerted effort to making sure that the municipality moves towards adopting a funded budget in the nearest future. Further to that, we are about to conclude the distribution agency agreement with Eskom. The soonest we have done that, I'm confident that the municipality will then adopt the funded budget.
1: The Trump administration has escalated its trade dispute with Brazil by confirming a new 25% tariff on thousands of Brazilian imports. The U.S. says the move was a response to what it considers unfair Brazilian trade and regulatory policies. Several major imports, including coffee, orange juice, beef and aerospace components, have been exempted. Also in the news, Britain's media regulator Oxfam has launched an investigation into TikTok over concerns it may have failed to protect children from harmful online content. The probe will examine whether the platform has effective systems to identify child users and prevent them from accessing harmful material. The move follows concerns raised by Ofcom in May that TikTok had not outlined meaningful measures to safeguard children. TikTok has denied any breaches, saying it enforces age-appropriate experiences using advanced age verification technology and will cooperate with the regulator's investigation. $1 in Nigeria is at 1,000 Naira, 379, in Botswana 13, Pula 43, Kenya 128, shilling 36, Zambia 18, Kwacha 11. BRICS countries, $1 in Brazil, 5 real, 07, in Russia 77 rubles, 72, India 96 rupee, 25, China 61.76, South Africa 16 rand 33. $1 is at 74 pence to the British pound and 87 to the euro. Commodities, gold is trading at $4,032, platinum at $1,676 per ounce. The price of Brent crude oil at $84.69 a barrel. 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

0: 12 minutes to go until the top of midday. 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
1: Exactly 10 minutes to go till the top of midday. We come to you with the news bulletin. Straight after that, we've got Africa Update. Lulu Gabu back in studio to fill you in on what's to come, what you can expect. Hello, Lulu.
2: Hello. Happy Thursday.
1: Good. Who's that guy that sings Lady in Red is dancing with me?
2: Christopher.
1: That's the
2: there
1: one.
2: It is. A lot coming up in Africa Update today. We know there's a build-up to the late Utata Nelson Mandela's birthday, and there's a lot happening around that day all over the world. We're focusing today on New York Mayor paying tribute to global icon and Nobel laureate Nelson Mandela. We'll be unpacking that story, as well as South Africa's presidency rejecting claims that the country is becoming isolated on the African continent following recent protests against undocumented migrants. So a lot is being said on that front and coming from different, different parts of the African continent. The presidency coming out and stating that this is not true, and we'll be unpacking that. And also find out exactly why people feel that South Africa is getting isolated, and, what does this issue with migration really mean for not only South Africa as a country, but the rest of the continent, because all countries do go through these. I mean, we've spoken to a number of experts, political analysts, who've actually gone back in time and told us about incidences which happened many years ago, whether it was between Ghana and Nigeria, but it has been happening for a number of years. So we'll be unpacking all that and on Africa Update today.
1: All right, I wouldn't miss it if I were you. A continental view of what's happening in terms of news. So that's Africa Update just after the midday news bulletin. Have yourself a wonderful rest of the afternoon. You and I back in each other's company between 9 and 12 midday for the Friday edition. Here's my permanent favorite on the playlist. What a way to end the show. Joe Nina Amanzaweko. Have a beautiful one. Cheers.

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1: It is midday and this is Africa Update, coming to you live from Johannesburg in South Africa on Channel Africa from an African perspective. I'm Lulu Gabu. A lot coming up in the next hour. But first, let's go to the news.
0: SABC News. The African perspective.
2: Thank you, Lulu. With your top stories this hour, fire at Algeria's orphanage kills 11 and injures 19, and New York City mayor praises Mandela's legacy. Good afternoon. A fire at an orphanage in the Mohammadi district on the outskirts of Algiers in Algeria has resulted in the deaths of 11 people and injured 19 others. The injured included 10 with varying degrees of burns. Emergency services evacuated 5 individuals with disabilities. The cause of the fire remains undetermined and firefighting operations are still ongoing. Algeria is currently experiencing a heat wave, with the Civil Protection Agency reporting over 900 fires nationwide since July 8th. And the National Prosecuting Authority in South Africa says it has a strong case against Nigerian televangelist Timothy Omotoso and his co-accused Lusanda Solani and Zuki Swasito. It says that this is an important opportunity to clarify key principles of criminal law and insisted that despite Omotoso's deportation to Nigeria, he can be extradited should the appeal succeed. The Supreme Court of Appeal granted the NPA leave to appeal a judgment that acquitted Omotoso, Solani and Sito of all charges including human trafficking, rape and sexual assault in April of 2025. NPA spokesperson Keza Khanyaho.
3: We believe that there were questions of law that were not done properly by the judge who was presiding at the High Court in Tlabega, that is Judge Schoeman. We believe that we can successfully extradite him to the country because we have got a clear, definite extradition treaty with Nigeria, and we believe that that can be done. When he was acquitted of this matters in the High Court, the Department of Home Affairs, based on their processes, then decided to extradite him because of the belief that he was here illegally.
2: And the head of a bogus government agency set up in the Nigerian president's office has been arrested after weeks in hiding. Ademeyi Matthew, who called himself a director general of the purported Presidential Foreign Investment Promotion Council, PFIPC, was detained in the southwestern state of Osun State. His arrest followed a warrant issued yesterday by the Federal High Court in the capital, Abuja, after he failed to appear at a hearing to face charges of forgery and impersonation. The case has gripped Nigeria since President Bola Tinubu ordered a corruption investigation into the fictitious agency last week. And New York Mayor Zorana Mamdani says solidarity is people's choosing one another, sometimes even over themselves. He said this as he praises the leadership qualities of South Africa's first democratically elected president, Nelson Mandela. Mamdani addressed a packed auditorium at the inaugural Nelson Mandela Global Leadership Forum in New York as a part of the build-up to Mandela International Day on Saturday, the 18th of July. The mayor, who was born in Kampala, Uganda, and spent 2 years between 1996 and 1998 in Cape Town, said it was a privilege to honor the leadership of Madiba and the Nelson Mandela Foundation for ensuring that his legacy was not limited to museums but the movements for freedom around the world.
4: Madiba lives in every protest for justice, every call for democracy, every march with a righteous demand. Madiba lives in every township and slum where dignity remains just out of reach. And he lives in each person who reaches for that dignity, who works all day and then returns home with food for the hungry and medicine for the sick. Madiba lives each time someone bears witness to oppression or want or misery and does not accept it as inevitable, but rather as something that we each can fight.
2: Mamdani says that by virtue of his 2 years in Cape Town, Nelson Mandela was the first president he knew.
4: So many of us are only where we are today, can only conceive of the principled as possible because Madiba showed us the path. By every measure, Madiba was first. Mzansi's first black president. South Africa's first head of state elected in a democratic election when he was voted in by South Africans of every skin color. But for a five-year-old in 1996 Cape Town, who saw Madiba's face on banners waving from building facades, he represented a different kind of first altogether. Madiba was the first president I ever knew, a man who it seemed had the power to change the world.
2: A recap of your top story, a fire at an orphanage in the Mohammadi district on the outskirts of Algiers in Algeria has resulted in the deaths of 11 people and injured 19 others. The injured included 10 with varying degrees of burns. For any news stories you'd like to share with us, please send an email to newsroom at channelafrica.co.za or call us on +27117144459. For Channel Africa News, I am Matapela Mahape.
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5: In our sports headline, Lionel Messi salutes Argentina's special grit after dramatic World Cup semi-final victory. And Junior Hazikumwani has been included in the Rwanda squad for Davis Cup 2026. I'll be back with these and other stories at the bottom of the hour.
1: It is 12:06 Central African Time, and we're coming to you live from Johannesburg in South Africa on Channel Africa from an African perspective. Coming up in the summer.
4: To continue the struggle for dignity that guided Madiba for nearly a century.
1: New York mayor pays tribute to global icon and Nobel laureate Nelson Mandela.
6: As the presidency, we firmly reject and caution against the peddling of misinformation against South Africa.
1: And South Africa's presidency has rejected claims that the country is becoming isolated on the African continent following recent protests against undocumented migrants. This is Channel Africa, coming to you live from Johannesburg in South Africa. Now, share your thoughts and your views on all our social media platforms with today's question on hashtag Africa Update Ask. Uganda's opposition leader, Kizza Besigye, has allegedly refused to accept legal representation, which he says is being forced on him for his treason trial. Now, this comes as his chosen advocates have either been arrested or barred from entering the country. The 70-year-old Besigye is a longtime rival of President Yoweri Museveni and has been in jail since late 2024 when he was kidnapped in Kenya and smuggled back to Uganda. And we want to know, what are your thoughts on the claim by Besigye that he is being refused his chosen legal team for this case? Now, share your thoughts and your views on all our social media platforms. That's on X, Instagram at Channel Africa One, on Facebook at Channel Africa. You can also send us your comments and voice notes on +27832888664 and hashtag Africa Update.
0: When the story moves, we move. 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
1: We go to Uganda, where Ugandan opposition leader Kizza Besigye has allegedly refused to accept legal representatives, which he says is being forced on him for his treason trial. This comes as his chosen advocates have either been arrested or barred from entering the country. The 70-year-old Besigye is a longtime rival of President Yoweri Museveni and has been in jail since late 2024 when he was kidnapped in Kenya and smuggled back to Uganda. And for more on this, we are joined on the line by Mike Arareng, Channel Africa's correspondent in Uganda. Mike, good afternoon and thank you for joining us on Africa Update.
7: A very good afternoon to you, Lulu Gabu, and of course, producer Tutu.
1: Now, Mike, we know that this case for the opposition leader, Dr. Kizza Besigye, resumed this week. Now, take us through the proceedings. What has happened so far?
7: The trial of Dr. Kizza Besigye, former leader of the opposition in Uganda, commenced on Monday after dragging for the last 2 years. Now, the High Court has offered 786 lawyers to choose from. This is after the lead counsel of Dr. Kizza Besigye, Martha Karua, and prominent lawyer and former mayor of Kampala, Erias Lukwago, cannot defend Dr. Kizza Besigye. Martha Karua, a Kenyan citizen, was denied entry to Uganda at Entebbe International Airport last month, while Erias Lukwago was arrested when he was preparing to hand over summons to General Kainerugaba Muhoozi, the son of the president, who is also the chief of Uganda People's Defense Forces. The summons followed Dr. Kizza Besigye accusing General Muhoozi for threatening to hang him last month. The lawyers provided by the government are all state lawyers. Dr. Kizza Besigye, however, has refused the three lawyers so far who have been appointed by the High Court. Dr. Kizza Besigye is charged with treason, while Erias Lukwago is charged with misprision of treason. Dr. Kizza Besigye has been given 2 weeks by Justice Emmanuel Baguma, a judge of the High Court, to select lawyers after the prosecution completed serving them with all the evidence it intends to rely on during the trial.
1: Now, Mike, you know, going back to Besigye and how he got into politics, I mean, he was a doctor to President Museveni during their time. And clearly there were issues that ensued, or there were issues that started. You know, take us through now with him running for presidency and now this particular case and his chosen legal representatives not being allowed to proceed, whether to come into the country and also being barred from seeing him or representing him. What are the reasons that are being given for these challenges that his legal representatives are facing?
7: First of all, I would like to inform you that Dr. Kizza Besigye was actually a very close friend to the President Yoweri Kaguta Museveni during the liberation struggle. And he used to treat the president, and actually they were great friends by that time. Now, the problem came when President Yoweri Kaguta Museveni wanted to amend the constitution in order for him to have another term. So Dr. Kizza Besigye was among those people who were against that idea. And President Museveni was not happy at all. And at the same time, there is this question of the wife of Dr. Kizza Besigye, the current wife, Winnie Byanyima. Winnie Byanyima, he said, was a friend of the president during the liberation struggle. So it created some problems for the two leaders, Dr. Kizza Besigye and President Yoweri Museveni. And when President Museveni, when Dr. Kizza Besigye vied for presidency for the first time, President Yoweri Kaguta Museveni was not happy. And from that time, they have been enemies. And up to now, they are still enemies. And the way how we see things, actually, President Yoweri Kaguta Museveni wants Dr. Kizza Besigye to be punished, either to be jailed, maybe a long term in jail, or maybe even hung. But here in Uganda, hanging is no more here in Uganda. But it can be imprisoned for quite a long time. So,
1: now, Mike, there are accusations that the court has become an instrument for political repression in the country, with the army arresting opposition figures, lawyers, and shutting down a major media group. Is this the current prevailing climate in Uganda?
7: Well, that is the current trend as I speak to you right now. So many opposition leaders have been arrested. Just last week, there was one opposition leader from National Unity Platform, a former member of parliament. he's called Kivumbi. He was released on bail, but after only 5 hours, he was rearrested. And as I speak to you right now, he's actually in jail, and we don't know his fate. So it means that the opposition has been silent. There was a time, actually, during the campaign, President Yoweri Museveni said that very soon there will be no political parties in Uganda. He said that most of the opposition will fade out completely. So that is the situation right now.
1: When is Kizza Besigye's matter expected to go back to court?
7: Dr. Kizza Besigye, as far as the trial keeps on going on in at the High Court, most likely Dr. Kizza Besigye, because he was given 2 weeks only to accept the state lawyer, but for him, he's saying he's not going to accept. So we are still waiting for the final word from Dr. Kizza Besigye, and the situation actually is not good on his side.
1: Well, Mike, thank you so much for joining us. We'll leave it there for today.
7: Thank you very much.
1: That's Mike Arareng, Channel Africa's correspondent in Uganda, joining us on the line. It is 12:16 Central African Time.
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9: It is something that happened in my head. 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I started fighting back and they handcuffed me. Immediately they started beating me, and one of them was telling me, "You have been running here and there. Now it's your time, it's your day, it's your last day."
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1: It is 12:18 Central African Time, and we're coming to you live from Johannesburg in South Africa. And joining me in studio, you know, after a very, very long time, I was actually trying to think back, when was the last time you were here and we were having a conversation? It's quite a while.
11: It's been a while. Nhlanhla
1: Mahlangu joins us live in studio. Normally we speak to her on the phone when she's out and about, and she joins us here today. We're focusing on the fourth session of the South Africa-Namibia Binational Commission Council of Ministers meeting, which is underway in Pretoria in South Africa. Session is being co-chaired by Namibia's Minister of International Relations and Trade, Selma Ashipala Musavie, and South Africa's Defense Minister, Angie Motshekga. Nhlanhla, good afternoon, and thank you for joining us on Africa Update.
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1: Now, tell us more about the session and you know, what's happening.
11: Thank you so much, Lulu. This is the fourth session between the two countries. A number of delegates are actually attending this one, ranging from ministers, DGs, who actually met on Tuesday. That was the DGs who laid the foundation for some of the discussions today. So what is happening today is that ministers are deliberating on what the DGs spoke about on Tuesday, and just them formulating the agenda for the two heads of states who are meeting tomorrow. Now, the two countries' history dates back from historical times. As you know, that South Africa went through a process of apartheid, and we had some African countries that really supported the country. So essentially, what the discussions focus on today, they were just highlighting, you know, what key achievements have been made between the two countries and what still needs to be done, just highlighting the trade between the two countries, the partnerships between the two countries, just the mutual respect that exists between these two countries, Lulu.
1: Now, let's take a listen to Namibia's Minister of International Relations and Trade, Selma Ashipala Musavi.
12: On bilateral trade, our bilateral trade figures highlight the importance of convening the BNC at the highest level, as the economies of Namibia and South Africa are deeply intertwined. Total trade between our two countries reached approximately $86 billion last year, of which Namibia exported $29 billion to South Africa against imports of $57 billion, a persistent deficit driven by structural gap between our respective industrial bases. Namibia's leading export to South Africa last year included precious and semi-precious stones and metals, ores and slag, fish and other aquatic products, and live animals, while our imports were dominated by vehicles, machinery, electrical equipment, and pharmaceuticals.
11: In the clip that you just heard, Lulu, it's a minister from Namibia who was just highlighting the trade that exists between the two countries. In between the two countries, that is, as of we speak now, there's about 75 agreements that exist that span from water to energy agreements, and we're expecting more of these agreements to be finalized during the current session between the two leaders after tomorrow's meeting. The presidents of the two countries are meeting tomorrow, and then later on in the day, we also have the business delegations from the two countries that are also meeting. So essentially, the minister there just highlighting, you know, the trade that exists between these two countries and how they can better trade amongst each other.
1: And now, so let's take a listen to Angie Motshekga, who is the South African Defence Minister.
13: The complex challenges confronting our region and the wider international community require greater solidarity, cooperation, and collective action. So our shared history and common values place upon us a responsibility to contribute actively to the peaceful resolution to conflicts and to build multilateralism and international law. Against this, we sincerely thank Namibia for her support as we lead our organization, SADC, as its interim chair, and in August, as we assume the substantive leadership, and working with Namibia in our capacity as chair of SADC, we will contribute to the acceleration of regional integration, focusing amongst others on improving the region's industrialization and boosting its productive capacity, enhance the region's agricultural production to address food insecurity, including increasing intra-regional trade and infrastructure for regional integration. We'll also pay attention to the development of our corridors, particularly the North-South Corridor.
1: That's South Africa's Minister of Defence, Angie Motshekga. Just take us through exactly what, you know, her stance in representing South Africa here is.
11: Minister Motsekga essentially just highlighting the fact that South Africa will take over the chairmanship of SADC and how they want to continue working with other countries, Namibia included, to take the continent forward for regional integration, also to be at the forefront of discussions throughout the continent. So it's just unfortunate that for this particular session, the media only had about like 15 minutes just to sit in and just listen to the opening remarks. And then we were told to leave the room because they've got important issues to talk about. So essentially, we'll hear more of what transpired during this current session tomorrow when the two heads of states meet in the morning. We'll also be allowed for opening sessions in the morning. And then later on in the day, then they will be called in for the closing remarks and just to hear what will be the key outcomes of this particular session.
1: Well, Ntandla, it's always a pleasure chatting to you when you're out and about, and having you in studio always great. Thank you so much for joining us on Africa Update today.
11: Thank you so much for having
1: me. That's Channel Africa's senior reporter Ntandla Mahlangu joining us live in studio.
0: When the story moves, we move. Africa Update with Lulu Kabuk, 12 to 1 p.m. Central African Time on Channel Africa. The Upside with Poppy Jongwana and Sako Mhlanga.
14: The moment that we've all been waiting for at Channel Africa One on the socials. She's a digital entrepreneur, an all-round superstar, Michelle Ndamase. Welcome to Channel Africa. Welcome to
15: Yes.
14: I've been so excited to get you onto the show. I'll tell you why, as a rash for you. And by rash, I mean that I stalk you.
15: Oh, okay.
14: Stalking you in a very professional way.
15: Obviously, having started off in the beauty space, having insecurities, acne, adult acne, and first started off as a mask, and then became a passion and more of an art and a craft. And then transitioning into fashion was so natural because I've always been someone who loves fashion. So I decided to go into business with my mom, who is professionally a fashion designer as well as a businesswoman, and just us having similar style and understanding the African market, sure. I thought it would be a great venture. So that's how we transitioned into fashion. I'm still a beauty girl, but always. I'm more of a fashion girly, I think, now. I don't know, but I mean, there might be something coming up for beauty. We'll see.
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1: On hashtag Africa Update asked today, Uganda's opposition leader Kizza Besigye has allegedly refused to accept legal representative, which he says is being forced on him for his treason trial. This comes as his chosen advocates have either been arrested or barred from entering the country. The 70-year-old Besigye is a longtime rival of President Yoweri Museveni and has been in jail since late 2024 when he was kidnapped in Kenya and smuggled back to Uganda. Now we want to know, what are your thoughts on the claim that by Besigye that he is being refused his chosen legal team for this case? 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Hashtag Africa Update Us.

0: Africa.
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3: Thank you, Lulu, and good afternoon. The South African Medical Association Trade Union, SAMATU, says healthcare professionals have a legal duty to cooperate with legal processes while also upholding their ethical obligations, including patient confidentiality. The Matlanga Commission is said to subpoena doctors who issued medical certificates to controversial businessman Suleiman Karim. And nearly 800 suspects have been arrested in Gauteng province of South Africa during a multi-agency law enforcement operation targeting illegal mining and other criminal activities. Police say undocumented foreign nationals were among those arrested. And hostilities between Iran and the United States are ratcheting up further, with explosions heard right across Iran. Tehran has also hit back with drone strikes against U.S. military facilities in the region. For Channel African News, I am Matapara Mahape.
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4: Let's kick off with football news. Lionel Messi has described Argentina's dramatic 2-1 victory over England in the FIFA World Cup semi-finals as a special moment after the defending champions booked their place in the Sunday's final against Spain. Argentina looked to be heading out after Anthony Gordon gave England the lead, but they produced another late comeback. Messi set up Enzo Fernandez to fire home the equalizer in the 85th minute before delivering the cross that Lautaro Martinez headed in for the winning goal in Atlanta. A 39-year-old captain said the result meant even more because of the history between the two nations. Messi also praised the determination shown by his teammates, saying Argentina's character has been one of the biggest reasons behind their run to another World Cup final. And Banyana Banyana captain Refilo Jane says their main goal ahead of the 2026 Women's Africa Cup of Nations is to qualify for the 2027 Women's FIFA World Cup in Brazil. The WAFCON will take place from the 25th of July to the 16th of August in Morocco, with Banyana in Group B alongside Burkina Faso, Cote d'Ivoire, and

0: the World Cup. Fans and media alike have labeled it a blatant cash grab, with an additional $170 fee required for a photo with Ferdinand. The move has raised fresh criticism of FIFA's commercial tactics as the governing body continues to monetize access around football's biggest event. Rwanda's 20-year-old tennis player Junior Hakizumwami has been named in the country's four-man squad for the 2026 Davis Cup, which will be held in Brazzaville, Republic of the Congo, from the 22nd to the 25th of July. The right-handed tennis prospect recently returned to Kigali after completing his studies in France, where he was on a tennis scholarship at the Moratoglu Tennis Academy. Hakizumwami rejoined the national team after missing last year's tournament in Botswana. He had initially been selected alongside Claude Ishimwe, Etienne Nyeyi Gena, and David Manzi Ramukujo, but was forced to withdraw at the last minute because his visa to return to France was close to expiring. His inclusion marks a return to the national team after a two-year absence, an opportunity he says means everything to him. And finally, golf news. Rory McIlroy says the UK heat wave has transformed conditions ahead of this week's British Open at Royal Birkdale, calling it a double-edged sword. The baked fairways could benefit shorter hitters with extra run, but the once penal rough has dried out, reducing risk for wayward drives. McIlroy, chasing a second Open title after his 2014 triumph at Hoy Lake, stressed the importance of avoiding fairway bunkers, with many players expected to take a more aggressive approach off the tee. Defending champion Scottie Scheffler arrives after missing the cut at the last week's Scottish Open, his first in 4 years. For any sports stories you'd like to share with us, please send us an email to newsroom@channelafrica.co.za or call us at +27 11 714 4459. 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
5: Thank you, Lulu. Good afternoon. Zambia is aiming to secure a new support program with the International Monetary Fund by the end of the year as it seeks to boost investor confidence and accelerate economic growth. Finance Minister Sithumbeko Musokotwane says a new IMF deal would help attract investment, create jobs and build on progress made after the country's previous $1.7 billion IMF program helped the country emerge from a lengthy debt restructuring process. He says while Zambia has made significant progress in restoring economic stability, the priority now is to unlock new investment and sustain growth. In other news, an Indian company has received approval from South Africa's health regulator to make and sell a generic version of semaglutide. India's Sun Pharma will be up against the likes of Eli Lilly's Mounjaro and Novo's Ozempic products already available in South Africa. This is the active ingredient in Novo Nordisk's diabetes and weight loss drugs. Our correspondent Neha Punia reports.
6: Indian pharmaceutical company Sun Pharma says it will launch its pre-filled multi-dose injectable pen in South Africa in the coming days. This

0: be available in two strength variations, 2 milligrams and 4 milligrams for use once a week. This is the company's second such approval. It already has go-ahead from Indian authorities to sell the drug here. After Novo Nordisk's patent expired in March, several Indian drug makers launched generic versions of the weight loss drug at costs up to 80% lower than what the Danish drug maker's price point. Neha Punia, SABC News, New Delhi.
1: The Mangaung Metro in South Africa's Free State province has disqualified more than 1,000 spaza shop applicants who were found to be fronting for undocumented foreign nationals, leaving 956 successful applicants out of more than 2,100 submissions. Mangaung Metro MMC for Economic Development, Mantusa Lidawana, says compliance is critical to ensuring government support reaches legitimate spaza shop owners. Lidawana says the Metro is working with various stakeholders to assist qualifying business owners with funding and compliance certificates to formalize their businesses. In other news, Uber has launched a takeover bid for German food delivery company Delivery Hero in a deal valued at nearly $15 billion. This as the company looks to expand its global delivery business and strengthen its position against growing competition. If approved, the acquisition would create the world's largest food delivery platform outside China, operating across 99 countries with a combined gross merchandise value of about $236 billion. Let's have a look at financial indicators. One US dollar in Nigeria is at 1,000 Naira 379, Botswana 13 Pula 43, Kenya 128 shilling 36, Zambia 18 Kwacha 11. BRICS countries, $1 in Brazil, 5 real 07, Russia 77 rubles 72, India 96 rupee 25, China 61.76, South Africa 16.33. $1 is at 74 pence to the British pound and 87 to the euro. Commodities, gold is at $4,032, platinum at $1,676 per ounce, the price of Brent crude oil at $84.69 a barrel. For any business stories you'd like to share with us, please send us an email to newsroom@channelafrica.co.za, or you can call us on +27 11714 4459. For Channel Africa Business, I am Chanduko Ligege.
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3: It is 12:40 Central African time, and we're coming to you live from Johannesburg in South Africa. The mayor of New York City in the United States, Zoran Kwame Mamdani, has called on world leaders to take a stand against what he described as global injustices, including the war in Gaza and the treatment of undocumented migrants in South Africa. He was speaking at the inaugural Nelson Mandela Global Leadership Forum in New York on Wednesday evening, ahead of Nelson Mandela Day on Saturday. The annual observance honors the legacy of South Africa's first democratically elected president and the Nobel Peace Prize laureate Nelson Mandela, who would have marked his 108th birthday. Channel Africa's Tutu Ngobeni has more.
4: Let us remind ourselves that our work is far from complete. Where there is poverty and sickness, where human beings are being oppressed, there is more work to be done. After nearly 90 years of life, it is time for new heads.
5: That's Nelson Mandela, South African anti-apartheid revolutionary and politician, who's the first black and democratically elected president of South Africa, leading the country from 1994 to 1999, known for his role in dismantling apartheid and fostering racial reconciliation. When he retired from public life in 2004, he called on all to play a role in changing the world.
4: To lift the burdens. It is in your hands now.
5: Organized by his foundation, the Nelson Mandela Foundation, ahead of what would have been the 108th birthday of the world's loved former statesman on July 18th, the inaugural Nelson Mandela Global Leadership Forum held in the United States in the city of New York brought together leaders from across various sectors under one roof. The forum aims to create a global platform for courageous conversation and collective action as the world marks Mandela Month. Delivering the lecture at the event, New York Mayor Zoran Kwame Mamdani paid tribute to Mandela, affectionately referred to by his clan name Madiba. Mamdani paid tribute by particularly highlighting Mandela's humanity and leadership legacy. In his speech, Mamdani questioned if the next crop of leaders will be able to emulate Mandela's unwavering commitment to the struggle of dignity.
6: We are together this evening to launch the Mandela Foundation Global Leadership Forum to continue the struggle for dignity that guided Madiba for nearly a century. We are together to chart a course through the turbulent waters that lie before us, a global landscape roiled by strongmen and corruption, where rights are stolen away in the dead of night and apartheid in different forms endures.
5: Mamdani further spoke out on the issues of solidarity and the failure by the world to take a clear stance as injustices unfold, including the war in Gaza and also the issue of undocumented migrants in the Southern African nation, saying the system is designed to separate people while making profit from conflict.
6: Why must we wait until 1,000 more parents bury their children, until even more lose their limbs, their homes, their futures, to come together and insist upon Palestinian freedom? Why must Dr. Hussein Abu Safiya wait more than 18 months for freedom in Israeli detention? Why must we wait as Umar Khalid enters his sixth year of captivity in Dili, a political prisoner jailed under the same manufactured charges of terrorism that were once leveled against Madiba? Why must we wait to stand steadfast alongside immigrants being targeted and preyed upon? Whether it was Joan Sebastian Guerrero, shot in the head by ICE in Biddeford, Maine on Monday, or Amara Miro Emmanuel and Ekpeyong Andrew, two Nigerians killed last week in South African streets where xenophobia builds. Why must we wait to practice solidarity until it no longer costs us anything?
5: Chief Executive Officer and archivist at the Nelson Mandela Foundation, Dr. Mbongiseni Buthelezi, says as they worked to archive their founder's life story, Mandela was against them hiding his flaws.
7: And so one of the things that we need to do, and we don't have to defend his legacy as a foundation, he gave us the duty to open his own legacy for reinterpretation by successive generations.
5: Meanwhile, American editor, author, and former government official Richard Stengel, who worked on Madiba's biography, Long Walk to Freedom, says Mandela's strength was his ability to hide his bitterness.
8: And one of the great, great misconceptions, which I partially helped create, was this idea that he wasn't bitter about what happened to him. He was fantastically bitter about what happened to him, but he hid it. And that was what his strength was. That was what his courage was. That's what made him a hero. I've talked about this before. When we were doing our interviews for Long Walk to Freedom, he would say many times, you know, Richard, I was very frightened, or I was scared. And I think one day, like a knucklehead, I said to him, like, you're Nelson Mandela, how could you be scared? And he said, it would be irrational not to be afraid. The courage comes from feeling the fear, but suppressing it and doing what you know you have to do.
5: For Channel Africa News, I am Thuto Ngobeni in Johannesburg.
3: It is 12:46 Central African time, and we're coming to you live from Johannesburg in South Africa. Now, South Africa's presidency has rejected claims that the country is becoming isolated on the African continent following recent protests against undocumented migrants. Now, speaking in Pretoria, presidential spokesperson Vincent Magwenya said President Cyril Ramaphosa remains actively engaged with African leaders and international partners. Zara Groenewald has more.
9: Magwenya rejected what he described as a campaign to misrepresent South Africa's standing internationally, insisting the country remains firmly engaged with partners across Africa and beyond.
10: As the presidency, we firmly reject and caution against the peddling of misinformation against South Africa, and we further assert that any campaign that seeks to misrepresent what South Africa is and represents will be rejected with the utmost contempt that it deserves. Recent evidence has shown that this false campaign, concerning as it is faltering. South Africa is not isolated. On the contrary, South Africa remains firmly engaged with our African continent as well as the rest of the world.
9: He also cautioned against retaliatory measures targeting South African businesses operating elsewhere on the continent, saying such action would damage investor confidence and undermine economic growth in the countries concerned.
3: And that report by Zara Groenewald. It is 12:48 Central African Time.
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3: South Africa's Deputy Minister of Higher Education and Training, Yusuf Kassim, addressed the media in Pretoria on administration issues at the National Student Financial Aid Scheme, NSFAS, and what he says are Afrophobic attacks against him. Kassim was appointed earlier this month after being appointed by President Cyril Ramaphosa. And to speak to us further on this, we are joined on the line by the Deputy Minister himself. 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
3: Now, looking at the crucial role that NSFAS plays in the country and just the many challenges that are plaguing the institution, what are the immediate solutions that have been brought to the fore?
11: Lulu, we have to distinguish between what are the policy issues that will require policy review during the annual NSFAS policy review process, as well as the legislative issues that require legislative review, and those operational issues that NSFAS should be seized with more urgently. These were predominantly the topics that were the subject of discussion between myself and the NSFAS administrator 2 days ago, when I visited the NSFAS offices in Cape Town and met with the leadership team. And these included those students, over 10,000 of them, who were under gap investigation and had their funding suspended. It also included UNISA students that are awaiting confirmation of their funding for second semester, the so-called top-up students, and the payment schedule of NSFAS to institutions, which has been seen as the reason why the personal care allowances, amongst other allowances, have been delayed in their payment. There were a number of other issues, some of which has already been resolved, such as the CUT students who had not yet received the accommodation allowance for unaccredited residences. And yesterday I received confirmation that there was a team at CUT to attend to the matter and to begin to start resolving it. So there are a number of operational issues that require immediate attention. And that was the subject of my engagement with the NSFAS administrator. Of course, this and many other issues had found its way to me through the Deputy Minister's Help Desk, which is a initiative that was started by my predecessor, Dr. Mimi Gondwe.
3: Now, you say there are Afrophobic attacks against yourself. Please take us through that and what you have experienced so far and whether these issues have also been resolved.
11: I don't believe I've characterized the attacks as Afrophobic. There have been certainly xenophobic in questioning my nationality, which I found really, really bizarre given my own family's history, going back generations as South Africans in South Africa, but also Islamophobic attacks on my faith. These were questions that were put to me at the press club this morning, where I spoke candidly about my own history, the history of my parents, where we grew up, where they grew up, and their contributions made to the liberation struggle and to the nation-building project by South Africans of all backgrounds. I think at the root of all of this was really to try and deliver a singular message that says that there's a trend of, and it's not just a South African trend, it's an international trend, where there are political parties and politicians and orators that have sought to, in a very populist manner, divide South Africans or divide people across the world based on our faiths, based on our backgrounds and ethnicities. And the message that I had to share with the press club was that we have a responsibility as South Africans to resist those who would seek to divide us, and to understand that the reason why they are dividing us is not because they care about the specific groups of South Africans that they claim to fight for and care for, but they politically profit off those divisions. It's divide and rule. And I see it as my responsibility and the responsibility of those that seek to unite South Africans to rather take the more difficult route up the mountain of unity rather than sinking into the pit of division.
3: Now, the issue of migration in South Africa has become a hot topic in the last few weeks. How has this impacted institutions of higher learning?
11: I think it has impacted institutions across the different sectors within our society. Within institutions of higher learning, you will have students who are international students who also bring with them economic benefits into the country. Just as we have South Africans who study abroad, we also have academics that are making a contribution into the academic research discipline within our country. And I believe that the increased levels of discourse around immigration has had an impact. It is important to acknowledge that the issues that have been raised around illegal immigration are valid, that if any individual is not legally in the country, either as a student or as a lecturer or academic, or for any other purposes, do not have the requisite permits, visas, and documentations, that is absolutely a valid issue. And I'm very appreciative of the work that has been done by Dr. Leon Schreiber as the Minister of Home Affairs, who I believe has done more than any previous Minister of Home Affairs to try and fix the glaring problems that exist within Home Affairs. He's only been a minister for 2 years, and he's done more than previous ministers combined. And it is important for government to restore trust with the South African public in the capability of government to deal with these very serious issues, so that we do not have instances where you have collateral damage and unfortunate, tragic consequences of vigilantism and other emerging trends and incidences that we have experienced in recent times.
3: Well, Deputy Minister Kasim, thank you so much for joining us on Africa Update. We'll leave it there for today.
11: Thank you very much, Lulu, and thank you very much to your listeners.
3: Thank you. That's South Africa's Deputy Minister of Higher Education and Training, Yusuf Kasim, joining us on the line. It is 12:55 Central African Time.
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12: Bonjour à toi Loulou, bonjour à tous les auditeurs de Channel Africa. 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
3: Merci Joël. Joël will be back at the top of the hour on Vue d'Afrique.
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3: On hashtag Africa Update Ask Today, we focus on Uganda's opposition leader, Kizza Besigye, having already refused to accept legal representatives, which he says is being forced on him for his treason trial. Now, this comes as his chosen advocates have either been arrested or barred from entering the country. The 70-year-old Besigye is a longtime rival of President Yoweri Museveni and has been in jail since late 2024 when he was kidnapped in Kenya and smuggled back to Uganda. Now, we want to know, what are your thoughts on the claim by Besigye that he is being refused his chosen legal team for his case? Share your thoughts and your views on all our social media platforms. That's on X, Instagram at Channel Africa One, on Facebook at Channel Africa. You can also send us your comments and voice notes on +27 83 288 6684. Hashtag Africa Update Ask. And that's how we wrap Africa Update today. I beg your pardon. Thank you for joining us. And let's do this again tomorrow. Bye-bye.

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4: You know what was funny? Like, I used to do a thing with my brothers that back in the day when you had to go to, like, a DVD store to loan out the DVD so you can watch it and then return it. You know, before the movie started, there was, like, 10 minutes of commercials or, like, trailers. And we still had that dude that did the commercial voice, you know. So every time, you know, he would say the name,
5: Will Smith, Denzel Washington.
4: I would literally put my name in there as well.
1: I had no idea
4: why I used to do that, but it was just like, yeah, one day is one day. That's what I knew. But this is before, like, I truly had an idea of that I really wanted to be an actor.
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1: The moment that we've all been waiting for at Channel Africa One on the socials. She's a digital entrepreneur, an all-round superstar. 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
1: Been so excited to get you onto the show. I'll tell you why, as a rash for you. Okay. And by rash, I mean that I stalk you. Stalking you in a very professional way.
3: Obviously, having started off in the beauty space, having insecurities, acne, adult acne, and first started off as a mask, and then became a passion and more of an art and a craft. And then transitioning into fashion was so natural because I've always been someone who loves fashion. So I decided to go into business with my mom, who is professionally a fashion designer as well as a businesswoman, and just us having similar style and understanding the African market, sure. I thought it would be a great venture. So that's how we transitioned into fashion. I'm still a beauty girl, but always. I'm more of a fashion girly, I think, now. I don't know, but I mean, there might be something coming up for beauty, we'll see.
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0: It's a thirsty Thursday on the upside. It is 3 p.m. Central African time. Let's get into it. We're throwing it back with the music. The conversations are going to be great. Let's get into the upside for this afternoon. But for now, let's get into the news with Onele Ntsintsi.
1: 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The African perspective.
2: But thank you, Nsako, and greetings to our listeners. Looking at your top stories, Ugandan opposition leader Kizza Besigye allegedly refuses to accept legal representation and explosions across Iran as U.S.-Iran conflict intensifies. Your latest news, greetings to our listeners. Ugandan opposition leader Kizza Besigye has allegedly refused to accept legal representation, which he says is being forced on him for his treason trial. This comes as his chosen advocates have either been arrested or barred from entering the country. The 70-year-old Besigye is a longtime rival of President Yoweri Museveni and has been in jail since late 2024 when he was kidnapped in Kenya and smuggled back to Uganda. Channel Africa's correspondent in Uganda, Mike Arering.
3: Dr. Kizza Besigye has refused the three lawyers so far who have been appointed by the High Court. Dr. Kizza Besigye is charged with treason, while Arias Lukwago is charged with misprision of treason. Dr. Kizza Besigye has been given 2 weeks by Justice Emmanuel Baguma, a judge of the High Court, to select lawyers after the prosecution completed serving them with all the evidence it intends to rely on during the trial.
2: The Algerian president has offered condolences after a fire killed 11 people, including children, at an orphanage near the capital. Civil defense officials say 19 people were injured, but have not released details about the victims. The BBC's Richard Kagoe reports.
4: Civil defense officials have not identified the victims or released their ages. 5 people with disabilities were evacuated to safety. Prime Minister Sifi Krieb has visited survivors at the Zeralda Bans Hospital and Mustafa Pacha University Hospital, where the injured are receiving treatment for burns, smoke inhalation and shock. Algeria has also been hit by an intense summer heatwave, which has caused multiple fires across its northern regions.
2: The South African Medical Association Trade Union says healthcare professionals have a legal duty to cooperate with legal processes while also upholding their ethical obligations, including patient confidentiality. The Madlanga Commission is said to subpoena doctors who issued medical certificates to controversial businessman Suleiman Karim. Chief Evidence Leader Advocate Matthew Chaskelson says Karim was seen at a Cape Town shopping center, adding that witnesses have come forward and a video footage will be provided to the commission. The commission has already granted Karim several postponements after allegedly suffering a heart attack. Tamatu President Dr. Chilidzi Siddiqui explains.
5: The correct approach is to respect the legal process while ensuring that patient privacy is protected as far as the law permits. And that balance is very important, or it's essential, to maintaining both the public confidence in the justice system and in our belief, the important factor, the trust in the doctor-patient relationship.
2: Nearly 800 suspects have been arrested in Gauteng during a multi-agency law enforcement operation targeting illegal mining and other criminal activities. Police say undocumented foreign nationals were amongst those arrested, while large quantities of firearms were also seized. The Gauteng police spokesperson Dintswalo Sibeko explains.
6: The integrated operation was executed across all 5 districts of the province: Ekurhuleni, Johannesburg, Sidibeng, Tshwane and the West Rand, targeting illegal mining, gang-related mining and other criminal activities. Of the 793 suspects arrested, 595 were arrested for contravening immigration laws, while the remaining suspects were arrested for offenses including illegal mining, possession of suspected precious metals, possession of unlicensed firearms and ammunition, and other related crimes.
2: Lastly, hostilities between Iran and the United States are blowing up further, with explosions heard right across Iran. Tehran has also hit back with drone strikes against U.S. military facilities in the region. BBC's Barbara Platt-Asher reports.
7: Well, the strikes don't change the situation dramatically. This is the kind of thing that has been happening for the past week, although it has intensified over the past week. The Americans struck again the south of Iran along the Strait of Hormuz. They say they're targeting coastal defenses and missile sites. But Iranian media also reported that explosions were heard in other parts of the country, like the west and the north, and that Tehran activated its air defenses. The response, the Iranians have been hitting U.S. military facilities, as reported in Jordan, Kuwait, and Bahrain. But in Iraq also, the prime minister said that a drone attack had happened in the northern Kurdistan region.
2: Now, recapping on your top stories, Ugandan opposition leader Kizza Besigye has allegedly refused to accept legal representation, which he says is being forced on him for his treason trial. This comes as his chosen advocates have either been arrested or barred from entering the country. Channel Africa News, I'm Onele Nzinzi.
1: 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The African Perspective.

0: Hello, hello, hello. 6 after 3, it's The Upside on Channel Africa. Poppy and Nsako looking after you for the next 3 hours. We are your besties.
1: As you should be.
0: And you can catch us at Channel Africa 1. Please, let's get into music. The team is here. Everyone who needs to be here. Nsako, Poppy.
1: Mondli. Hey,
0: Onele, Chanduko, Nombuyiselo. We are all present.
1: The mics, headphones, all of it.
0: Let's go.
2: No matter where you are,

0: 9 after 3 p.m. Central African Time. It's Willie Paul with you, and you are so lucky to be graced by these gorgeous girls that are just so ready to give you the best Thursday afternoon.
1: You know what I witnessed today for the first time ever in my life?
0: Spill the tea.
1: At the SABC.
0: Okay, girl.
1: One of my fears in life is being caught in a lift that's stuck. So the lifts were stuck in the morning when we came in for our staff meeting this morning, and all I saw were these, like, a group of men with that, I don't even, it's like a massive version of pliers, and they were headed to the lifts, and I was like, you see now, if that was me stuck in there, guys, I don't know what level of hyperventilation you've ever seen. I don't think I would survive that. I'm just putting it out there. So please don't ever. I would rather walk the stairs than be stuck in a lift. I have no problem.
0: I actually went through it at the SABC.
1: I will die.
0: I just sat. I don't panic, because the thing is also you're losing air. So you can't panic. You basically sit down on the floor because there's more oxygen at the bottom. And you calm down and chill.
1: Then I'm sniffing the floor if that's the case.
2: Yeah. Day Legacy is

0: It is The Upside on Channel Africa, 3:15 on a Thursday afternoon. Bophelo ke eng. Do you know what's funny to me?
1: Yes,
0: or maybe it's not funny, it's something I've observed. Y'all's music this day and age, la reflector, la goisha, everyone is just within the mess
1: that is so live.
0: Hilarious. Because what do you mean, Bophelo ke eng?
1: What is life, man?
0: People are questioning. Maybe it's a good thing that we are all questioning what is this life. But I just thought I would put that out there. Every time we interview someone on a Friday, it's always like reflective, healing. Oh my gosh, life, what is it?
1: Can I say something controversial? I actually hate it.
0: Oh snap,
1: I'm not gonna lie to you, I actually hate it.
0: Why?
1: Because, and not that I hate the music, I love the music,
0: yes,
1: but I just hate how deep everything has gotten.
0: Yeah.
1: Like, it's just like no one's twerking anymore.
0: I blame you guys.
1: But this that's what I'm saying. I'm speaking on behalf of the serious youth. Like, why are we so serious? Like, I was thinking even, like, guys, when last did we twerk? When last did we post ugly selfies? We used to do those dog antenna with the tongue out. Now everyone wants to look perfect. Like, it's so
0: boring. Because you guys don't
1: want to
0: be children when time for you to enjoy your youth.
1: I did. That's why I'm saying
0: this. Let's get into the Daily Dilemma.
2: The Daily Dilemma on The Upside.
0: Let's go, let's go.
1: So today's Daily Dilemma,
0: mm-hmm.
1: I want the parents to come to the front. Step-parents, parents, guardians, you know. I feel like, you know, it was sparked from a conversation that I was having with my mom. So my mom is a young girl, you know, when I say young girl, I mean, she's a wanyana, you know, hearts, four kids at 50. Yeah. She's just that girl, hip, and also is aware of what's happening. So she's also a very easy person to talk to. Meaning if I say, mom, you wronged me, you said this and this and this that I didn't like, she'd be like, sorry.
0: Amazing.
1: I'm so sorry, my child. I will do this. Help me. I'm unlearning. She's even used words like that. She'll be like, I'm unlearning. Don't worry.
0: Perfection.
1: But there's a conversation that's been happening, especially around African parents on social media, right? And parents, and especially maybe the ones who aren't the most accountable, have this particular saying that I just want to raise. It's my first time living too. And as much as I share a lot of compassion for parents, you know, because it must be tough raising kids and all of that, I do feel it is an excuse to avoid accountability. Because you saying that it's my first time living too voids your wisdom. That's just
0: voids your experience as well, because you must have been a child at some point.
1: Do you get what I mean?
0: Yeah.
1: Because even now when I think about my younger siblings, there are things that I can advise them on, because as much as my first time living, but I was also their age at some point. And I know what it's like to do the things that they were doing at that particular age. So I can't, when they're holding me accountable, say it's my first time living. No, you're voiding your own wisdom. So the daily dilemma is it valid for parents to say it's their first time living? Yeah. Sorry, guys.
0: I'm not going to lie. I've never had a parent say that to me. Also because parents, from my understanding, are supposed to be foundationally the people that guide you.
1: 100%.
0: So everything, in essence, comes from them. They're the genesis of all the wisdom, life experience. Yes, we might go in different paths and do different things, but who you are is 99% dependent on your parent.
1: Exactly.
0: The 1% after that is your life experience that you add to the mix. So if you have a parent that says, hey, it's my first time too, good luck to you.
1: Yeah, and I feel like it threatens the emotional safety you're trying to create within yourself, because you're teaching us that respect is really... And you know what's so interesting is that this conversation was sparked by a particular creative, and they went on and they said that, you know, African parents, I wish you guys would just apologize instead of saying it's their first time living too.
0: But I also think they don't know how to apologize. So you can't do something that you've never...
1: Sorry.
0: I don't know how to apologize to kids. So for them, it's demeaning. So to your partner, it's a different ballgame. But to your child, they were, as the child in their past, they've never had anyone apologize to them. So if you've never experienced that, and maybe that's what they're saying, that they never had the adult in their lives apologizing to them. them, so they don't know how to do it to you. Because saying sorry for us is so easy, but when you were raised in those times, no one said sorry. Even the men didn't say sorry. The women were the ones saying sorry a lot of the time because of, you know, social dynamics. But guys, people don't know how to apologize. That's a fact. So can you imagine in a familial situation?
1: If you can post on Facebook and write captions and know which emoji to use, Bazali, you can take accountability for your actions at Channel Africa One. I'm not fighting. I'm just speaking merely as a firstborn. So treat me as your firstborn daughter. Just calling you guys out on some of the phrases that you use.
0: This is why,
1: avoid accountability.
0: This is why we're not Bazalis.
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4: 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Be hanging out with DJ Zinhle. Which song is the number one?
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0: I'm telling you, Nameless is getting us into the Kazumba mood. When are we going, guys?
1: When there are tall, dark, and handsome men there.
0: Washa.
1: 28 after 3.
0: Speaking of tall, dark, and handsome men, that English team, I watched soccer, like properly watched it, ne?
1: Ne?
0: For the first time. And I saw a Bellingham, I saw a Spence, and I was like, good God
1: Jude
0: almighty.
1: Jude Bellingham, Bellio.
0: Thank you, God, for the African man.
1: Hala Madrid. Yeah, it was an interesting game, but I'm glad Argentina won.
0: Really?
1: Yes, I am. And I'll tell you why. Because once they win the World Cup back to back, then the debate around Messi and Ronaldo is done. We are done. And I'm not even a Messi fan. I'm not even a Ronaldo fan. Oh, I just want us done. Because if this man can win two World Cups back to back, because you saw that one goal where he kicked it into the goal area and the guy hit it. That was like some clean soccer.
0: It really was.
1: So for me, as a fan of sport, I just want the debate to be done and dead. And then we can move on, guys. Then our uncle Ronaldo can train for the next World Cup and we can see.
0: Our uncles, I can't, honey. Share some tea.
2: 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The African perspective.
3: The debate won't end, ladies. It'll continue. You know, football is about debate all the time. There's something going to come out about these two guys. But tell you what, Banyana Banyana captain Refile Jane says their main goal ahead of the 2026 Women's Africa Cup of Nations is to qualify for the 2027 Women's FIFA World Cup in Brazil. The WAFCON will take place from the 25th of July to the 16th of August in Morocco, with Banyana in Group B alongside Burkina Faso, Cote d'Ivoire and Tanzania. Speaking to the media earlier today, Jane says the team is ready for the continental showpiece.
4: Yes, it's very important for us to do well in this upcoming tournament. We know the previous one didn't go pretty well, but above it all, we know what's at stake with this one. It's a World Cup qualifying tournament, so the main objective is to qualify for the World Cup and then from there take it further.
3: The national team made history in Australia, New Zealand in 2023 by qualifying for the round of 16 alongside Nigeria and Morocco. Jane says they believe they can perform even better in Brazil.
4: We qualified for the round of 16. We saw that there are endless possibilities. Once you get to knockout stages, anything is possible. So we're hoping first to qualify. We don't want to get ahead of ourselves. And then when we qualify, we're hoping that we can do better than we did the previous World Cup.
3: The Namibian Football Association, NFA, hopes for of co-hosting the 2028 Africa Cup of Nations, AFCON, depend on the government's formal commitment to the bid. NFA Secretary General Mabos Fries says the government's commitment includes making sure that the football stadiums are ready by 2028. This comes after the Confederation of African Football, that's CAF, invited Namibia to join a regional bid to co-host the 2028 AFCON. If successful, Namibia will co-host the 2028 AFCON with South Africa, Botswana and Zimbabwe under a proposed four-country Southern African bid. Free says the proposed AFCON bid should not be confused with operational funding for football. On to tennis news. Rwanda's 20-year-old tennis player Junior Hakizumwani has been named in the country's four-man squad for the 2026 Davis Cup, which will be held in Brazzaville, Republic of the Congo, from the 22nd of July, from the 22nd to the 25th of July. The right-handed tennis prospect recently returned to Kigali after completing his studies in France, where he was on a tennis scholarship at the Moratoglu Tennis Academy. Hakizumwami rejoins the national team after missing last year's tournament in Botswana. He had initially been selected alongside Claude Ishimwe, Adrian Nyigena, and David Manzi Ramuyuko, but was forced to withdraw at last minute because his visa to return to France was close to expiring. His inclusion marks a return to the national team after a two-year absence and an opportunity, he says, means everything to him. And finally, motorsport. McLaren have confirmed they will fit a fresh power electronics unit to Lando Norris's car at Spa-Francorchamps, taking a grid penalty to benefit from improved reliability supplied by Mercedes. The team explained that Norris' first unit failed in China, preventing him from starting the race, while the second suffered issues in Japan and later a terminal problem in Monaco. Spa was chosen as the venue to absorb the penalty due to its overtaking-friendly nature, with McLaren confident the upgrade will stabilize performance for the remainder of the season. For any sports stories you'd like to share with us, please send us an email to newsroom@channelafrica.co.za or call us on +27111.

0: Oh, it's him!
1: Okay, yeah, I see. I love you too. I love you.
0: In my dreams.
1: I love you, and just go, I love you too.
0: And I know straight after that I'm going to sleep on the couch, eh?
2: Wow, wow, wow. Fikile Lingwati is saying that the debate around Messi and Ronaldo is still going to continue even if Argentina win the World Cup. I am going to be spent then. That's actually what it means. 25-4 on the upside. Thank you to Fikile. He's back at 4:30. Let's get a wrap of your econ and business news. Chanduka Likeke.
3: 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The African perspective.
4: Thank you, Poppy. A very good afternoon. Zambia is aiming to secure a new support program with the International Monetary Fund by the end of the year as it seeks to boost investor confidence and accelerate economic growth. Finance Minister Situmbeko Musokotwane says a new IMF deal would help attract investment, create jobs and build on progress made after the country's previous $1.7 billion IMF program helped the country emerge from a lengthy debt restructuring process. He says while Zambia has made significant progress in restoring economic stability, the priority now is to unlock new investment and sustain growth. An Indian company has received approval from South Africa's health regulator to make and sell a generic version of semaglutide. India's Sun Pharma will be up against the likes of Eli Lilly's Mounjaro and Novo's Ozempic products already available in South Africa. This is the active ingredient of Novo Nordisk diabetes and weight loss in drugs. Our correspondent in India, Neha Punia, reports.
5: Indian pharmaceutical company Sun Pharma says it will launch its pre-filled multi-dose injectable pen in South Africa in the coming days. This will be available in two strength variations, 2 milligrams and 4 milligrams for use once a week. This is the company's second such approval. It already has go-ahead from Indian authorities to sell the drug here. After Novo Nordisk's patent expired in March, several Indian drug makers launched generic versions of the weight loss drug at costs up to 80% lower than with the Danish drug maker's price point. Neha Punia, SABC News, New Delhi.
4: The Mangaung Metro in South Africa's Free State province has disqualified more than 1,000 Paza Shops applicants who were found to be fronting for undocumented foreign nationals, leaving 956 successful applicants out of more than 2,100 submissions. Mangaung Metro MMC for Economic Development, Mantusi Lidawana, says compliance is critical to ensuring government support reaches legitimate spaza shop owners. Lidawana says the Metro is working with various stakeholders to assist qualifying business owners with funding and compliance certificates to formalize their businesses. And
6: we find out that most of those applications were fronting. It means a person who applied was not the owner of the spaza shop, because the name on the application form will differ with the bank details and all of that. So that's what made them to fall off the 1,000 plus number. So we ended up with that 958.
4: Uber has launched a takeover bid from German food delivery company Delivery Hero in a deal valued at nearly $15 billion. This as the company looks to expand its global delivery business and strengthen its position against growing competition. If approved, the acquisition would create the world's largest food delivery platform outside China, operating across 99 countries with a combined gross merchandise value of about $236 billion. $1 in Nigeria is at 1,000 Naira, 379, Botswana, 13 Pula, 43, Kenya, 128 shilling, 36, Zambia, 18 Kwacha, 11. BRICS countries, $1 in Brazil is at 5 real, 07, Russia, 77 rubles, 72, India, 96 rupee, 25, China, 61, 76, South Africa, 16 rand, 33. $1 is trading at 74 pence to the British pound, 87 to the euro. Commodities: gold at $4,015, platinum at $1,641 per ounce. The

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0: Woody, it is a throwback Thursday because we are within the thick of the 90s. Salif Keita and Dembe. Wow, wow,
1: before
0: wow.
1: That was Kajanin Sina. So it's a good 90s day.
0: Hey, hey, hey. We are within my... Yeah.
1: It's my favorite era.
0: It is the era I grew up in, but not my fave. 2000s for sure. I'm a 2000s girly. Everything was popping in the 2000s. Pop music, rock music, R&B, hip-hop, dance music. Everything was peak entertainment. 90s, we were still getting there. We weren't in time. It was a warm-up to the 2000s. Speaking of warming up, we were chatting earlier with Fikile Lengwati, our sports presenter this afternoon, about whether or not Sifiso, please slide in here. The debate around the GOAT is going to be done on Sunday if Messi wins the World Cup for Argentina. Si, yes or no? Answer the question yes or no, and then you can expand after. Will Messi be GOATed more than Ronaldo once Argentina win the 2026 World Cup, if they win?
2: Yes, but yes in a very gray way. I'm a Ronaldo fan.
0: This is why we want you. What is the gray area?
2: So it's undoubtable that Ronaldo is the greatest of all time when it
0: with
2: comes
0: zero
2: to
0: zero World Cups.
2: You know, yeah. Okay. Because also remember there's players like Eusebio, you know, there's players like Pele, Maradona. You know, if you're gonna use basically accolades and trophies, mm-hmm. you are going to, you know, forget play people like Zinedine Zidane, you know.
0: So what is the barometer?
2: So the barometer is, that's the thing, it's like football has got so many, you know, like it's got so many, how do I say it, like gray areas.
0: So it's not like athletics when Bolt wins the 100 meters every day.
2: No, it's a team sport, right? Because there's some players that were so great but happened to play in, like,
0: in,
2: I mean, you've got
0: teams.
2: Yeah, Gareth Bale played in one of the greatest Real Madrid sides, but he played for a country, Wales, which, you know, when last did you see them in any major competition?
0: Yes, but if collectively as a team you are the common denominator, two World Cups back to back, you are the main guy.
2: Okay, but then when we look at Argentina, Argentina has been one of the great footballing nations in the world since
0: the
2: beginning
0: of
2: time,
0: with
2: right?
0: You.
2: When then you look at Ronaldo, where Ronaldo's Portugal has only started winning trophies
0: that's
2: when
0: not
2: Ronaldo
0: our problem.
2: Was there.
0: That's not
2: but
0: that's
2: no,
0: where we check out.
2: What do you mean it's not the problem? You have to okay, so here's the thing. If Messi was playing for Bafana,
0: he wouldn't be the GOAT for me. God.
2: Because the
0: he wouldn't have won the World Cup back to back. I'm saying event that they win on Sunday, then for me he's the GOAT.
2: No, so here's the thing. Messi is the GOAT in that, let me put it this way. Ronaldo's my favorite footballer of all time, right? Uh-huh. The reason why I say Messi is the GOAT is that, you know what, he's proven time and time and again, even now when I watch him and I'm like, you know what, he's undeniable, right? Mm. So, but I don't want to say, by the way, Messi's the GOAT even before the World Cup final.
0: Sure,
2: before
0: I
2: he
0: agree.
2: Wins it, right? When I say the GOAT, I mean like there can be more than one GOAT. That's why I always say Ronaldo's also the GOAT. It's just right now, after what Messi showed me, the amount of nostalgia I got last night when I was seeing, and I was like, that's hunger, that's influence. At 39, you know.
0: Did you hear that crowd?
2: It was insane, guys. It was insane. So I don't think it doesn't have to be an either or.
0: For us it does. We are tired. We want the debate done.
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4: Somi Grammy nominated jazz voice, Rwandan and Ugandan roots, born in the US but claimed by the African continent. But she's also honored Africa's Miriam Makeba.
5: Ginger, me with unexpected kisses and dance. I'm South African. I can't talk to you without speaking about Ginger Me Slowly. In fact, that song has brought so much pressure on us South African men and how to treat our women.
6: It's not a song that I don't want to sing, but there are times when I feel like maybe I want to have a set that's a little more like, you know, I don't know, that's sort of brewing in other emotional spaces. I still feel like, oh, but I should do Ginger Me Slowly. It's kind of a joke now with my man. You know, I love that it's a love song that people want to hear and that it occupies a kind of warm energy center for me.
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0: So Rhythm and Blues with Aria Star on the upside, which is what we want for this time, like this, like energy, this Thursday, this retrograde, this new moon in Cancer.
1: Guys, when is it done? Oh, I'm next so week, tired. Wednesday. This moon has been waning, waxing. It's been too long.
0: It's a next moon. Week Wednesday.
1: Okay, we're and then what? Open. What energy are we going into? Because that's what we need to focus on.
0: We're going to a shadow period after that, which is just the shadow of everything. So essentially, it gives you one more week to get rid of all the things you didn't get rid of. So if you decided to text your ex in this period, if you decided to bring up bad habits and go back into old ways, this is the perfect time, or the shadow period is the perfect time to say, okay, I'm finally closing that chapter. So hey guys, there's a lot going on. The moon, the stars in the sky, my darling, this is what they promise us.

0: From the moon and the stars and everything in between, let's get into some facts now. Onelen Tsintsi with the 4 p.m. News Bulletin.
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2: Thank you, Poppy. Looking at your top stories, Ugandan opposition leader Kizza Besigye allegedly refused to accept legal representation. And Britain announces sanctions against 11 people and entities suspected of financing the war in Sudan. Your latest news greetings to our listeners. Ugandan opposition leader Kizza Besigye has allegedly refused to accept legal representation, which he says is being forced on him for his treason trial. This comes as his chosen advocates have either been arrested or barred from entering the country. The 70-year-old Besigye is a longtime rival of President Yoweri Museveni and has been in jail since late 2024 when he was kidnapped in Kenya and smuggled back to Uganda. Channel Africa correspondent in Uganda, Mike Arering, explains.
3: Dr. Kizza Besigye has refused the three lawyers so far who have been appointed by the High Court. Dr. Kizza Besigye is charged with treason, while Erias Lukwago is charged with misprision of treason. Dr. Kizza Besigye has been given 2 weeks by Justice Emmanuel Baguma, a judge of the High Court, to select lawyers after the prosecution completed serving them with all the evidence it intends to rely on during the trial.
2: The Algerian president has offered condolences after a fire killed 11 people, including children, at an orphanage near the capital. Civil defense officials say 19 people were injured, but have not released details about the victims. BBC's Richard Kagoe.
4: Civil defense officials have not identified the victims or released their ages. Five people with disabilities were evacuated to safety. Prime Minister Sifi Krieb has visited survivors at the Zeralda Bans Hospital and Mustafa Pacha University Hospital, where the injured are receiving treatment for burns, smoke inhalation and shock. Algeria has also been hit by an intense summer heatwave, which has caused multiple fires across its northern regions.
2: Uganda has discharged its last remaining Ebola patient today, triggering a 42-day countdown, after which it can be declared free of the virus. Uganda has confirmed a total of 20 cases of the rare Bujibunjia strain of Ebola since mid-May. 15 of those were people infected in neighboring Democratic Republic of Congo, which is the epicenter of the outbreak. Congo, however, reported 62 new cases today, taking its total number of confirmed infections to 2,073, though the World Health Organization has said that through tele could be at least double that. Britain has announced sanctions against 11 people and entities suspected of financing the war in Sudan through an illicit trading of gold. All are Sudanese, but they trade internationally, including in the markets in Dubai and Hong Kong. The money raised through the sale of so-called conflict gold goes to support both sides of the conflict, the paramilitary rapid support forces, as well as the Sudanese army. Wildlife authorities in Nepal have located and fitted a satellite tracking collar on a notorious wild elephant blamed on the death of at least 25 people over the years. The animal was tracked in the western sector of Chitwan National Park after a 10-day search. The BBC's Anbarasan Etirajan.
5: The wild bull elephant known as Durbe was tranquilized before Nepali officials fitted a GPS-enabled collar to monitor its movements. The collar will allow park officials to track the animal's location in near real time, allowing them to deploy response teams immediately to drive it back into the forest. The operation began after mounting public outrage over the elephant's latest attack, in which it killed a woman and her 4-year-old son. The child's great-grandparents had been killed by the same animal in 2012.
2: Now, recapping on your top stories, the Ugandan opposition leader Kizza Besigye has allegedly refused to accept legal representation, which he says is being forced on him for his treason trial. This comes as his chosen advocates have either been arrested or barred from entering the country. Channel Africa News, I'm Onelen Tsintsi.
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6: 6 minutes after 4 p.m. Central African time, let's go home. It's technically Friday. 4 p.m. on a Thursday gives me the same vibe as 2 p.m. on a Friday.
0: Don't ask me. 12 p.m. on a Friday.
6: I say two.
0: I was going to say, I don't know when we can chat about this, but maybe the day is today. How people waste time at work.
6: Oh.
0: Because what you do is on a Friday is that you have a 12 o'clock meeting out of the office. Oh. And then...
6: So now, Poppy, where were you when I was in corporate?
0: This is someone who's never worked in corporate in their entire life.
6: Let me tell you what I did used to do, though.
0: Yeah.
6: I would get dressed and be ready for, like, the girls' outing and reply to my last email in the car and then leave my email and then go out and have fun.
0: Wow.
6: That's what I would do on Fridays.
0: Girls got to do what a girl's got to do.
6: Listen.
1: 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And good company. 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

0: 10 after 4, it is the Upside second hour of the show. Welcome to it at Channel Africa 1. Marvel with more affair. Sorry, I had to collect myself. What's going on? What is so funny, honey?
1: No, it's the conversation we're having off air about.
0: Hey, it's getting intense.
1: The soccer chat,
0: I'm
1: right?
0: I'm not going to lie. Suisa's making good points now. I'm hearing it. It's getting there. I'm also now on the fence about whether or not Messi could be the GOAT. I don't know enough about soccer. This is my chat. I love the sport. I appreciate it. I love my Diegos, my Peles. And I just needed closure. But now we are not getting closure. So which means for the next 4 years, we're going to still be having the same debates. I can't.
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0: Or want some sweet love from an African man? It is Wizkid.
1: Ah, is that your question?
0: It's Thursday. Ah. Why wouldn't we want it? Was my statement.
1: For me, it was the last part.
0: From an African man?
1: Yeah.
0: Are we not a channel African? So I'm repping us, are we not?
1: Okay. Yeah, no, go forth, guys, and conquer. You'll be conquered.
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6: 20 after 4 on Channel Africa. So as you know, in South Africa, every August is Women's Month, and it's a time where South Africans pause to honor the women who have shaped families, communities, and the nation itself. We are chatting the Malibongwe Arts Festival and how they're paying tribute to women in 2026. On the lineup this year, Msaki Sjava, Mafikizolo, Nomfundomo, and Busi Swa. We are chatting to the spokesperson of the festival now, joining us on the Upside, the legend, the icon, the incredible woman, Criselda Kananda. Good afternoon, ma'am.
7: So little Betty tells me that one of you is Bobby.
6: It's me. That's why I'm so excited to be chatting to you. Hello, Mama.
7: And my middle name is Bobby.
6: Oh, so cute. So good to be connecting again to chat this festival. Give us the details. Oh, yeah. What's happening with the Malibongwe Arts Festival, Ma?
7: So every year, around August, as you rightfully indicated, that we come together to celebrate womanhood in South Africa, remembering those women in 1956 who decided from all walks of life that if we're not happy about something, we do something about it. And without any social media platforms, word of mouth, they came together to challenge the status quo in the country. Mm. And we're saying that oftentimes, you know, everything about womanhood is channeled towards fighting something, whether it's 16 days of no violence against women, whether it's saying no to GBV. But the Malibongwe Festival, tribute to women, takes time out to celebrate womanhood in August. We come together, have just family-oriented, plain fun. It's just a fun day where you bring whatever it is that matters to you, whether it's an African man or your children or your friends. We come together to celebrate being woman in South Africa in a good way, and not focusing on the very important negatives that we highlight. But this time around, we are saying thank you to the women that were, thank you to the women that are, thank you to you as a woman today.
0: Dr. Criselda, you know, I love the shade, by the way, about the African meme, but, you know, there's something so poetic about using the median arts to commemorate Women's Month, you know, because when we think about the women back then, the only thing they could think about was their liberation, their rights to vote, their rights to work. So the fact that we're using arts, which is probably even a median that they didn't even have time to focus on, how many creative lives and pieces of work died even in during that time, during apartheid, during all the oppression that we had against women. So even when choosing the activities for this particular particular festival. Did you think about that? Because to be honest, I'm seeing the poetry around it, you know, the beautiful moment where art now gets to be free, especially with women.
7: So we deliberate about elevating womanhood. We honor the legacy by not only just elevating women's voices, but also looking at creative approaches of ensuring that women are seen, are heard, and recognized. You'll see on the day, on the 29th of March, on the 29th of August, that there will be stalls that are manned, businesses that are owned by women, at the festival, because we're not only about the celebrating and the fun, but also just uplifting women economically, because we know that many challenges that women face to date are linked to, you know, the realities of economy. I'm staying in an abusive relationship because I can't afford to walk away. The perpetrator is the sole breadwinner in my home. So we encouraging women to say that you too can actually be your own liberator. You can set up your own businesses, and those businesses are going to be showcased on stage, where we talk about what women businesses look like and the success stories thereof. What we had planned, the organizers or the founders of Tribute to Women decided that every year we come together, we celebrate with the women, we acknowledge all their challenges, but they go back to the environments that abuse them, that belittle them. What can we do to elevate the message even further? So we established in 2025 the Malebongwe Arts Festival Foundation. Malebongwe Arts Festival Foundation focuses on skills development, helping women to just connect to their femininity, teaching especially women artists about the business of being an artist. Because oftentimes people become famous, they get lump sums, they're not aware of buying things like annuities, that when you're no longer famous, unfortunately, that goes with not earning an income. But had you known when you had lump sums, had somebody, you know, gave you an intelligence or wisdom that you can actually save up for rainy days. So that's what we focus on. So we'll have workshops funded by Sampra, where we teach artists the business of being an artist, and also just identifying talent throughout the country, and that talent would be showcased on stage, because we do believe that South Africa has so much to offer. We only need more like-minded organizations to just highlight what we have, that we don't really get sad when our artists are turned away from other parts of the world because of the challenges that we are highlighting, challenges that we're facing. But that celebration becomes, it starts from within, it starts from home.
6: Dr. Kananda, you've been a social activist almost your entire life. You are massive in entertainment spaces and political spaces. So chat to us about the power of collaboration in putting something of this magnitude together, because not only are you commemorating and celebrating women, you are also driving the arts and the entertainment agenda as well. So who has all come together to make this possible, and how much collaboration has been required?
7: So in the collaboration, the unfortunate reality is, you know, politically, we are in a very tricky space and environment with the GNUs, et cetera, et cetera. We would have loved that this collaboration highlights the agenda of the Women's Ministry. This coming together highlights the agenda of arts, especially speaking to the areas that I've highlighted right now. We've recently learned about the passing of Sputla, and many of us know that there comes a time when there are no acting scripts. What then happens in your life? And these are realities that we really don't focus on. We've just lost a young soccer player. Yes, there's variations of what exactly happened there, but people who are close to him know that there was depression, know that there was substance abuse. So where are the spaces where famous people would find a safe environment to be taught how to do life? Because when fame happens to you, nobody prepares you for that. Where all of a sudden your life is no longer yours. It's very difficult for you when money is not coming in to choose or opt for a public hospital as a place where you can gain health services. Because there will be a headline that Criselda Kananda is at Baragwanath Hospital. And we need to socialize ourselves in ways where we acknowledge that artists are human too. They hurt, they have challenges, there's mental health issues as well. So as we partner, we've identified Sampra as one of our key partners, that as you collect these royalties, help us help your beneficiaries to be the best versions of themselves. We've identified sports, arts and culture. It's just such a pity that the collaboration is dependent on political alignments, and it's just so sad. I'm just hoping that as time goes on, you know, people will see value in what we are bringing and help us to help artists learn the business of arts, learn other skills, soft skills, like starting businesses. There's no stopping a famous Java from opening a welding shop. As something to fall back on when the knees are no longer serving them. I mean, incidentally, my aunt is one of the surviving members of Mahotela Queens, the Mahotela Queens. You know, when you listen to her story, when she says that I used to dance world stages, now I can't even get these knees to carry me from my chair to the bathroom. And these are the realities of many artists that as you become more wisdom-filled, I don't want to use the word older, as you become wisdom-filled, that the world forgets you. The world forgets you. You become persona non grata because they're looking for the next best thing that's happening at the time. So we need sustainability. We need longevity within the arts. And that's going to happen with intent. And that's going to happen with targeted programs that acknowledge the needs of the space. And also we have, as I indicated, that this was founded by the Malibongwe Festival. And then we have the Malibongwe Arts Festival Foundation that does the skilling of the programming. We have the Mzansi Golden Economy that is our partner. And most importantly, our media partner this year is Kaya FM. And we're very excited to start the journey with Kaya FM this year.
6: Thank you so much, Dr. Criselda Kananda, joining us to chat the Malibongwe Arts Festival Tribute to Women happening on Saturday, the 29th of August at Marks Park in Emerentia. We will be there, and so will Msakis, Jaiva, Mafiki Zolo, Nomfundamo, and Busiswa, and a lot of supporters and I guess people commemorating and honoring the woman that came before us and the woman that are continuing the fight in 2026.
7: And please connect with us on all socials because I tell you, with one thing about the Malibongwe Festival or the Tribute to Women, we always ask our audience, what lineup would you like to see? Oh. So the lineup that you are going to see on stage, this is by popular demand. People ask for this lineup.
0: We listen.
7: They also asked us to move from a Sunday to a Saturday, and we honored that we listened
0: so that we can all recover on the Sunday. Love, thank you so much for that decision.
6: Thank you, Dr. Criselda Kananda.
0: It is a 4:30 Central African time. Listen, Figile, you started a major debate. Yay. It is still Ronaldo versus Messi. Yeah, please give us some insight. What's going on with the sports?
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8: I always begin with rugby news, but with football, let me tell you what. This debate is all about being the greatest, but also how you play and what statistics have you covered. And it's all about that. It doesn't stop today. It continues. But let's talk about this one, a sad one story. South African Rugby Union President Mark Alexander extended his condolences following the passing of Springbok under 18 prospect Luqobo Bibo Makwedini over the past weekend in France. The 20-year-old Bibo was contracted to French club Béziers at the time of his death from cardiac arrest after he collapsed in training. Bibo played in the 2023 FNB under 18 Craven Week for the Western Province 15, and a year later was selected for both the South African schools and under 18 A squad. Speaking exclusively to Channel Africa Sport at the launch of the greatest rivalry tour between South Africa and New Zealand, Alexander says player welfare is key.
9: It's very sad. You know, we as administrators need to know, we need to protect player welfare. And this unbelievable heat wave in Europe is unfortunate. It's a sad to lose a boy so young.
8: Now, Lionel Messi has described Argentina's dramatic 22-1 victory over England in the FIFA World Cup semi-finals as a special moment after the defending champions booked their place in Sunday's final against Spain. Argentina looked to be heading out after Anthony Gordon gave England the lead, but they produced another late comeback. Messi set up Enzo Fernandez to fire home the equalizer in the 85th minute before delivering the cross that Lautaro Martinez headed in for the winning goal in Atlanta. Meanwhile, the coach, England coach, Thomas Tuchel, believes his side lost control at the worst possible moment as Argentina came from behind. He says the former Chelsea boss, he argues that England were deserving of the lead but gave credit to Argentina for launching a strong comeback.
10: Definitely, I said to myself,

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3: It is 24 minutes to 5 o'clock on the upside. Thank you to Fikile Lingwati. He's back at 5:30 to wrap up the sport on Channel Africa. Let's get a wrap of your econ and business news. Shanduka, you're up. But before we continue with your bulletin, you need to give us the, I guess, the econ and business version of what we're debating sporting-wise. What is the Messi versus Ronaldo debate in the econ space?
4: Business News on Channel Africa. The African perspective.
5: That's a tough one, hey? But, wow. I'll tell you in the next hour. For now, let's focus on the econ that I have in front of me, but I'm going to tell you in the next hour. South African President Cyril Ramaphosa says Toyota South Africa's $636 million investment in its Durban manufacturing plant is a strong vote of confidence in the country's manufacturing sector despite growing global competition for investment. Ramaphosa delivered the keynote address via a pre-recorded video that was played to delegates during the launch of Toyota's new generation Hilux. Ramaphosa says the new investment will create jobs and reinforce the country's position as a key automotive manufacturing hub.
6: The powerful multiplier effect of industrial investment. I understand that approximately one-third of Toyota's investment has been directed towards strengthening local supplier capacity as well as tooling, while suppliers themselves have invested an additional 2 billion rand to expand localization. That is how resilient industrial ecosystems are built. That is how domestic manufacturing capabilities are deepened. That is how small and medium enterprises are empowered to grow.
5: Zambia is aiming to secure a new support program with the International Monetary Fund by the end of the year as it seeks to boost investor confidence and accelerate economic growth. Finance Minister Situmbeko Mosokotwane says a new IMF deal will help attract investment, create jobs and build on progress made after the country's previous $1.7 billion IMF program helped the countries emerge from a lengthy debt restructuring process. It says while Zambia has made significant progress in restoring economic stability, the priority is now to unlock new investment and sustain growth. The Deputy Minister of Higher Education and Training in South Africa says no student should be left waiting months for answers to funding-related queries. The ministry is working to address ongoing challenges as the National Student Financial Aid Scheme remains under administration. Recent technical problems have delayed the payment of student allowances at some institutions. Deputy Minister of Higher Education and Training Yusuf Karim.
7: No student should be left 5 months without an answer, and that we can then become the advocate of that student, of their issue. Let us receive it through the help desk and then go and bark up the trees that we need to go and bark up in order to apply the necessary pressure. And we've already seen some success. Following my meeting with the NSFAS administrator, which was 2 days ago, yesterday there was a team that was at the Central University of Technology where students were waiting for the whole year, really, for their accommodation allowances for off-campus unaccredited residences. The second semester starts next week. And they were already being evicted, staring down the barrel of eviction. There was no urgency. Already there was a team, and I'm very appreciative to the NSFAS officials that had responded to that call.
5: Namibia's Minister of International Relations and Trade, Selma Ashipala Musavi, says bilateral trade figures between South Africa and Namibia highlight the importance of convening the Binational Commission, BNC,

0: the highest level, as both economies are deeply intertwined. She was speaking during her opening remarks at the fourth session of the South Africa Namibia BNC in Pretoria. One US dollar in Nigeria is at 1,379 naira, Botswana 13 pula 43, Kenya 128 shilling 36, Zambia 18 kwacha 11. BRICS countries, $1 in Brazil is at 5.07, Russia 77 rubles 72, India 96 rupee 25, China 61.76, South Africa 6.33. $1 is at 74 pence to the British pound, 87 to the euro. Commodities, gold at $3,995, platinum at $1,650 per ounce, the price of Brent crude oil at $85.44 a barrel. 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
1: 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The African perspective. You like what we do on Channel Africa? Then follow us on our socials. Channel Africa One on all social pages. And get the African perspective. Across Africa. Celebrating Mandela Month on Channel Africa, the African perspective, the journal with Matseko Mosito.
2: Did you know that men are actually far less likely to seek help for mental health challenges, often suffering in silence until they reach crisis point? June is Men's Mental Health Month. It's important for us to broaden society's understandings around mental distress and what that looks like for men.
3: With men, I think it's more subtle behaviors because men are not going to say, I'm depressed or I am anxious.
2: Yeah.
3: But what they might say is, I'm tired, I'm stressed, I just need to push through. It may look like increased irritability. It may look like increase in substance usage or alcohol abuse or withdrawing from family or even spending excessive amount of time at work. These can all be warning signs, but they're very much more subtle in men because we kind of dismiss it as that's just the way of.
2: Dr. Alicia Borsche, member of the South African Society for Psychiatrists.
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Red and some TKZ before this. It is The Upside on Channel Africa, back-to-back legends in the mix. Speaking of legends, we have lost a legendary thespian, Sphutla Sebogodi. If you don't know who he is, he was Kenneth Mashaba in Generations, unfortunately passing away. He was also, where I initially was introduced to him, the character of Nkwesheng on the SABC drama that was Bophile ke Semphego years ago. But yes, a South African legend that we have just lost. Rest in peace to the incredible thespian that he was, and condolences to his family. Let's get into news now after this.

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1: 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Let's get a news update. Anele Ntsinzi.
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2: But thank you, Poppy. Looking at your top stories, call for a stronger African voice on the global stage, and Britain announces sanctions against 11 people and entities suspected of financing the war in Sudan. Your latest news. Greetings to our listeners. The president of the Pan-African Parliament, Fateh Boutbig, has called for a stronger African voice on the global stage. Speaking ahead of the first ordinary session of the 7th legislature, he urged greater advocacy for the continent's priorities. The sitting from the 20th of July to the 1st of August will focus on the African Union's 2026 theme of water and sanitation, as well as peace, economic integration, gender equality, and climate change, as Boutbig outlines.
3: This, as Parliament, African Parliament, calls upon us to advocate for the interests of the African continent, and I am speaking here on the climate change, its effects and impact on human, especially that the African continent has suffered and is still suffering from this climate change. We have a lot of agreements, international agreements and commitments that we have to honor in order for us to be able to have positive outcomes in a manner that serves the interests of our continent and the African peoples.
2: The Western Cape High Court will deliver its ruling on President Cyril Ramaphosa's bid to halt the work of Parliament's Impeachment Committee by the end of next week. The President wants the parliamentary process suspended pending the review of the Section 8-9 Independent Panel report that found that he had a case to answer over the Palamata. In replying arguments to the court, Ramaphosa's legal counsel, Advocate Wim Trengrove, stuck to his argument yesterday that the panel did not find sufficient evidence against the president because they merely relied on his prima facie evidence, which in his opposition is not enough.
4: But what I do emphasize is that even in the case of an ordinary prosecution, the question is not whether there is a prima facie case. The question is whether there is sufficient evidence for a reasonable prospect of conviction. And the test is set at that standard, they say, to avoid unjustified prosecution.
2: Ugandan opposition leader Kizza Besigye has allegedly refused to accept legal representation, which he says is being forced on him for his treason trial. This comes as his chosen advocates have either been arrested or barred from entering the country. The 70-year-old Besigye is a long-time rival of the president, Yoweri Museveni, and has been in jail since late 2024 when he was kidnapped in Kenya and smuggled back to Uganda. Channel Africa correspondent in Uganda, Mike Arering, explains.
5: Dr. Kizza Besigye has refused the three lawyers so far who have been appointed by the High Court. Dr. Kizza Besigye is charged with treason, while Arias Lukwago is charged with misprision of treason. Dr. Kizza Besigye has been given 2 weeks by Justice Emmanuel Baguma, a judge of the High Court, to select lawyers after the prosecution completed serving them with all the evidence it intends to rely on during the trial.
2: Uganda has discharged its last remaining Ebola patient today, triggering a 42-day countdown after which it can be declared free of the virus. Uganda has confirmed a total of 20 cases of the rare Busibugyo strain of Ebola since mid-May. 15 of those were people infected in neighboring Democratic Republic of Congo, which is the epicenter of the outbreak. Congo, however, reported 62 new cases today, taking its total number of confirmed infections to 2,073, though the World Health Organization has said the true tally could be at least double the number. Lastly, Britain has announced sanctions against 11 people and entities suspected of financing the war in Sudan through the illicit trading of gold all are Sudanese, but they trade internationally, including in the markets in Dubai and Hong Kong. The money raised through the sale of so-called conflict gold goes to support both sides of the conflict, which is the paramilitary rapid support forces, as well as the Sudanese army. Now, recapping on your top stories, the president of the Pan-African Parliament has called for a stronger African voice on the global stage. Speaking ahead of the first ordinary session of the 7th legislature, he urged greater advocacy for the continent's priorities. Channel Africa News, I'm Onele Ntsintsi.
0: 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The African Perspective.

0: 6 minutes after 5 p.m. Central African time. There's a very interesting conversation happening behind the scenes. I want to say behind
1: what
0: the scenes.
1: What is the conversation?
0: Oh, Adele. Are you asking as if you're the listeners? Okay. Because I'm like, girl, we just left the studio. We were just talking about it.
1: Yeah.
0: So we were speaking about different dialects and languages and, you know, the type of... Because, funny enough, you know, Sfiso made reference to the fact that I speak a very different Zulu to what he speaks. And in my head, the whole time, I'm like, dog, I'm Tsonga.
1: The Zulu's gonna be different.
0: No, besides that, it's just so beautiful. You know, sometimes I have these moments as an African where I'm like, wow, like you can really have multiple cultures, multiple languages existing in one body. And I don't think we embrace that beauty enough for me.
1: We don't. It's like a nice to have, but not everyone can do that. Yeah. So it's almost like a privilege. That's definitely an African privilege in my eyes.
0: Yeah. Because I mean, if I were to tell you that my middle name is Yolisa, which is Xhosa, and then I go into my Xhosa law, you'd be blown away.
1: Unbelievable. happy for you that your name is Xhosa, though. We're going in the right direction.
0: Oh, wow, Pops.
1: Rent is due.
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0: Joel Luaga and Alu Dumara. We need the lore on that. What are we saying? Where are we going? What is happening at Channel Africa One? We are confused, but we're vibing, and that's all that matters. 10 after 5.
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3: When we hear the 14th of July, an anthem should come to mind.
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3: French.
4: Huh?
3: Yes.
4: But then they must be similar.
3: The American is.
4: You had the same thing.
3: The French is.
4: They are very different. 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
3: It's Bastille Day today, French National Day.
4: I know. 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

0: Hey, hey, it is Okelomax with Attire coming through there. It's giving us a very Kazumba vibe. And yet again, the signs are there, pubs. It's just you. I'm not going to lie. Like, it's really, it's you not setting a date. It's you not setting a time and saying, guys, we are going to dance.
1: I need it to be warmer. And I also need to just compute and wrap my mind around.
0: Someone touching you.
1: The gyration of the hips. I'm not there yet. In unison with someone else. We are not there.
0: We did that on our first show, my sister.
1: It is different now. The man is going to be tall. He's going to be dark. He's going to be handsome. I'm going to lose my mind.
0: I would collapse in their arms.
1: You know?
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3: You know, when you started out in Studio 263, way back in the day, you become the Hollywood superstar that you are today.
5: You know what was funny? Like, I used to do a thing with my brothers that back in the day when you had to go to, like, a DVD store to loan out the DVD so you can watch it and then return it. You know, before the movie started, there was, like, 10 minutes of commercials or, like, trailers. And we still had that dude that did the commercial voice, you know.

0: Channel Africa, the African perspective.
1: Okay, I'm not going to make comparisons and say this one is this. I'm just going to tell you, and then you make your own decision. I'm saying to you, Ronaldo is widely considered, has won 5 Ballon d'Ors and set all-time scoring records and has played in all, like in many FIFA World Cups. He's the oldest, so to speak, 41 years of age. And then Messi's 31. Mm-hmm. And he's also 46 senior trophies. He has won Ballon d'Ors, 8 of them. He has 8 Ballon d'Ors. He has won the World Cup. He might not... It's not a foregone conclusion. He might win the next World Cup. So those statistics tell you that this one is great in this way and this one is great in this way. So there's no great one. Let me take you back a little bit before I go for my sport bulletin. It is between Pele and Maradona. Mm. You know why? They are the best. And they were called the best players of the century, both. So that's it, ladies. Let's start off with rugby. Tell you more sometime.
2: Thanks.
1: Junior Springboks coach Kevin Foot has made 3 changes to the side that beat England in the Junior World Championship semi-final ahead of Saturday's final against France in Tbilisi. Wasi Vombera starts at number 8. Resima Khosa comes in at flanker, and Alasdine Felix replaces the suspended Luan Gilomi. And in rugby again, South African Rugby Union President Mark Alexander extended his condolences following the passing of Springbok under-18 prospect Lukobo Bibo Makwedini over the past weekend in France.
3: It's very sad. You know, we as administrators need to know, we need to protect player welfare. And this unbelievable heat wave in Europe is unfortunate. It's a sad to lose a boy so young.
1: Bibo joined Bezias Academy ahead of the 2025-2026 season and was regarded as one of the club's brightest young prospects and was expected to challenge for a place in the senior squad. SARU President Alexander also highlighted that a player's mental health must become a priority as pressure builds up when they have to play professional sport.
3: They have to take care of mental health for sportsmen, and then and we, Sarah, we're doing everything possible to make sure the mental health of athletes are taken care of. In every other sport where you've got professionalism and you've got media attention, that little individual is just a normal little person, and the pressure comes and the comments we make on things, it affects them personally, and we just need to take care of this. And mental health is key, and we need to emphasize that mental health needs to be at the top of priority of all sports federation, especially we've got professionals.
1: In athletics and the Commonwealth Games, South Africa's in-form long-distance runner Taylor Kavanagh will miss the upcoming SPA Women's 10-kilometer challenge in Tshwane because of her Commonwealth Games commitments. A 25-year-old who coaches herself says qualifying for the Commonwealth Games has given her confidence to aim even higher. She now believes she can qualify for next year's World Athletics Championships in China and ultimately earn a place at the 2028 Olympic Games in Los Angeles.
4: Definitely. I said to myself that I didn't even really expect to qualify for Commonwealth Games. So I said to myself, like, obviously now having qualified for Commonwealth, my eye is definitely like, oh, can I qualify for World Champs? Can I qualify for Olympics? So definitely the mind has shifted in terms of, like, I wasn't really sure if I would make Commonwealth, but now I'm like, oh my word, I'm having the opportunity to go, which I'm so privileged and I'm so excited represents Africa for that. So my mind has shifted in terms of, I'm definitely now looking at the terms of, like, you know, Olympics is maybe something, you know, that is on the cards.
1: Let's end with the new guidelines have been released by the European Broadcasting Union to ensure more respectful camera angles during live coverage of women's athletics. Developed in consultation with female athletes, the guidelines aim to avoid sexualizing competitors with unnecessary close-ups and slow-motion shots. British pole vaulter Holly Bradshaw and Serbian long jumper Ivana Spanovic were among those who advised the EBU, highlighting the abuse and mental health impact caused by inappropriate broadcast angles. The move is intended to protect athletes and inspire women and girls watching the sport. For any sports stories you'd like to share with us, please do send us an email to newsroom@channelafrica.co.za or call us on +27 11 714 4459. 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

0: Lulukabu.
1: The Alexandra Regional Court in Johannesburg, South Africa, has sentenced Abelamine Mugabe to 24 months in prison or a $24,000 fine for pointing a toy firearm, as well as 18 months imprisonment or a $12,000 fine for being in the country illegally. Meanwhile, his co-accused Tobias Matuhodze has been sentenced to 3 years imprisonment.
2: So basically what the magistrate said was that, you know, he has taken into consideration that the complainant or the victim did in fact withdraw the charges. So both of the accused will actually have to be deported. He is to be escorted by the investigating officer. However, in terms of Matuhodze, he will in fact have to serve his prison time, and thereafter he will in fact also be deported back to Zimbabwe.
0: Africa Update with Lulu Kabu, 12 to 1 p.m. Central African Time.
3: It is 24 minutes to 6 o'clock. Thank you to Figile. He's back, I think, tomorrow in for Zycon. But if he's not, you can catch him on the weekends. Let's get a final wrap of your econ and business news. Chanduka Legeke, you don't have to answer that question about the econ of FIFA and Lionel Messi and Ronaldo. It's okay.
0: Business news on Channel Africa. African perspective.
4: Well, listen, Poppy, I think I have the answer now. So you asked me who I think is better between Messi and Ronaldo, and I think Messi is. So in the econ perspective, Messi is the euro, while Ronaldo is the dollar, because the euro is stronger than the dollar, right?
3: Sexy, yes. Cute. Thank you, Chanduka.
4: All right, South African President Cyril Ramaphosa says Toyota South Africa's $636 million investment in its Durban manufacturing plant is a strong vote of confidence in the country's manufacturing sector despite growing global competition for investment. Ramaphosa delivered the keynote address via a pre-recorded video that was played to delegates during the launch of Toyota's new generation Hilux. Ramaphosa says the new investment will create jobs and reinforce the country's position as a key automotive manufacturing hub.
5: It is also a reminder of the powerful multiplier effect of industrial investment. I understand that approximately one-third of Toyota's investment has been directed towards strengthening local supplier capacity as well as tooling, while suppliers themselves have invested an additional 2 billion rand to expand localization. That is how resilient industrial ecosystems are built. That is how domestic manufacturing capabilities are deepened. That is how small and medium enterprises are empowered to grow.
4: Toyota South Africa CEO Andrew Kirby says the company's investment extends beyond vehicle production. He says it has strengthened local suppliers, developed engineering skills, and created opportunities for South African businesses to participate in the automotive value chain.
6: That is why today is not simply about launching a new vehicle. It's about the thousands of South Africans whose skill, dedication, and commitment are built into every vehicle. Behind every vehicle stands more than 100 local suppliers, together with the employees, engineers, technicians, logistics partners, and small businesses. When Toyota invests, an entire manufacturing ecosystem grows.
4: Namibia's Minister of International Relations and Trade, Selma Ashipala Musavi, says bilateral trade figures between South Africa and Namibia highlight the importance of convening the Binational Commission, BNC, at the highest level as both economies are deeply intertwined. She was speaking during her opening remarks of the fourth session of the South Africa-Namibia BNC in Pretoria. President Ramaphosa will chair the BNC on Friday.
7: Total trade between our two countries reached approximately 86 billion last year, of which Namibia exported 29 billion to South Africa against imports of 57 billion. A persistent deficit driven by structural gap between our respective industrial bases. Namibia's leading export to South Africa last year included precious and semi-precious stones and metals, ores and slag, fish and other aquatic products, and live animals, while our imports were dominated by vehicles, machinery, electrical equipment, and pharmaceuticals.
4: The Deputy Minister of Higher Education and Training in South Africa says no student should be left waiting for months for answers to funding-related queries. The ministry is working to address ongoing challenges at the National Student Financial Aid Scheme. NSFAS remains under administration. Recent technical problems have delayed the payment of student allowances at some institutions. Deputy Minister of Higher Education and Training, Yusuf Karim.
8: No student should be left 5 months without an answer, and that we can then become the advocate of that student, of their issue. Let us receive it through the help desk and then go and bark up the trees that we need to go and bark up in order to apply the necessary pressure. And we've already seen some success. Following my meeting with the NSFAS administrator, which was 2 days ago, yesterday there was a team that was at the Central University of Technology where students were waiting for the whole year, really, for their accommodation allowances for off-campus unaccredited residences. The second semester starts next week, and they were already being evicted, staring down the barrel of eviction. There was no urgency. Already there was a team, and I'm very appreciative to the NSFAS officials that had responded to that call.
4: $1 in Nigeria is at 1,000 Naira 379, Botswana 13 Pula 43, Kenya 128 shilling 36, Zambia 18 Kwacha 11. BRICS countries $1 in Brazil, 5 real 07, Russia 77 rubles 72, India 96 rupee 25, China 61 76, South Africa 16 rand 33. $1 is at 74 pence to the British pound and 87 to the euro. Commodities, gold at $3,995, platinum at $1,650 per ounce, the price of Brent crude oil, $85.44 a barrel. That is all for now. For any business stories you'd like to share with us, please send us an email to newsroom@channelafrica.co.za, or you can call us on +27 11714 4459. For Channel Africa Business, I am Chanduko Ligege.
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9: So how do you respond to Niger's new penal code, which criminalizes same-sex relationships and imposes prison terms of up to 10 years?
10: Yes, I think the Niger legal system is responding to what is more or less a clarion call to criminalize unnatural relationships among people of same sex. And it's a response to the growing tendency of the West to continue to impose their beliefs and understanding of human rights on the African continent and other developing countries.
9: That's Dr. Samson Osagie, who's a Nigerian lawyer and former vice president of the African Bar Association. And there are those that are defending it and many that are saying it's out of order. Where do you sit?

The Upside, live and real.

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1: Voila!
2: Favorite era.
0: Yo, and Sis Thembi is still doing her thing on stage and rocking it.
2: Ma'am, have you seen her acting?
0: Really?
2: You're
0: putting me on to something now.
2: Listen, leave the stage.
0: Okay.
2: I see the stage and I recognize it.
0: Yeah.
2: Go and watch Gomorrah. Let me tell you something.
0: Is
2: that some of the best work? Yes, it is.
0: Amazing.
2: Some of her best work.
0: Okay, that's our homework this weekend, to watch
2: Gomorrah. Oh, no, 200 episodes of four season, baby. Take your time.
0: Okay, but for the next year.
2: You can give me regular updates on, you know, but like leave the stage.
0: I love acting. What I'm learning.
2: Legend. Brilliant.
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0: Ava is exactly what we brought today on your Thursday afternoon.
1: Oh.
0: And it just like that.
1: What a day!
0: Yeah, no. I'm literally coming down. You're like taking the deepest sigh, that African sigh of,
1: We survived, Mensa. We survived Thursday. Really, now it's just Friday. And speaking of Friday, we've got Liquid Deep in the studio tomorrow.
0: You don't have to be alone.
1: Check, baby. Hey, and you will see so much is happening tomorrow, so you better keep it locked on the upside. And Channel Africa 1 will take you out at 3 o'clock. Cheers.
0: Bye.

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1: On exactly 6 p.m. Central African time. A very good evening to you, Africa. Welcome to the Thursday edition of Africa in Business on Channel Africa. I'm Tami Ngubeni. Before we get into the ins and outs of business on the African continent, let's take a look at what's happening locally, domestically and internationally. Here's Onelin Zinzi standing by with the news at 6.
0: 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The African perspective.
2: But thank you, Tami. We look at your top stories this hour. The ICC confirms charges against Libyan war crimes suspects and calls for a stronger African voice on the global stage. Your latest news greetings to our listeners. Judges at the International Criminal Court have ruled that a 48-year-old suspect accused of running one of the most notorious prisons in Libya could be charged with multiple crimes, paving a way for his trial. Khalid Muhammad Ali has been charged with 17 counts of crimes against humanity and war crimes, including persecution, enslavement, torture, rape, and murder between the years 2014 and 2020. According to the prosecution, thousands of people were unlawfully arrested and kept without legal basis and held in inhumane conditions. The ICC judges this week confirmed they had jurisdiction over the case, rejecting any defense challenges brought forward. The president of the Pan-African Parliament, Fathi Boutbig, has called for a stronger African voice on the global stage. Speaking ahead of the first ordinary session of the 7th legislature, he urged greater advocacy for the continent's priorities. The sitting from the 20th of July to the 1st of August will focus on the African Union's 2026 theme of water and sanitation, as well as peace, economic integration, gender equality and climate change, as Boutbig outlines.
3: This, as Parliament to Africa Parliament, calls upon us to advocate for the interests of the African continent, and I am speaking here on the climate change. Its effects and impact on human, especially that the African continent has suffered and is still suffering from this climate change. We have a lot of agreements, international agreements and commitments that we have to honor in order for us to be able to have positive outcomes in a manner that serves the interests of our continent and the African peoples.
2: The Western Cape High Court will deliver its ruling on President Cyril Ramaphosa's bid to halt the work of Parliament's impeachment committee by the end of next week. The president wants the parliamentary process suspended pending the review of the Section 8-9 independent panel report that found that he has a prima facie case to answer over the Palapala matter. In replying arguments to the court, Ramaphosa's legal counsel advocate Wynne Trengrove stuck to his argument yesterday that the panel did not find sufficient evidence against the president.
4: But what I do emphasize is that even in the case of an ordinary prosecution, the question is not whether there is a prima facie case. The question is whether there is sufficient evidence for a reasonable prospect of conviction. And the test is set at that standard, they say, to avoid unjustified prosecution.
2: Uganda has discharged its last remaining Ebola patient today, triggering a 42-day countdown after which it can be declared free from the virus. Uganda has confirmed a total of 20 cases of the rare strain of Ebola since mid-May. 15 of those were people infected in neighboring Democratic Republic of Congo, which is the epicenter of the outbreak. Congo, however, reported 62 new cases today, taking its total number of confirmed infections to 2,073, though the World Health Organization has said the true tally could be at least double the number. Lastly, U.S. Defense Secretary Pete Hegseth has announced that military personnel aged 30 and older will undergo testing for testosterone deficiency as part of annual health screenings. Troops with low testosterone levels will be offered voluntary hormone replacement therapy. Taking testosterone for non-medical reasons, like artificial muscle enhancement without a doctor's prescription, is strictly prohibited in the military. However, in a video posted on X, Hexet said the new program was not about artificial enhancement.
5: While we invest heavily in our weapon systems, platforms, and gear, our most decisive tactical advantage will always be the individual warfighter. We have a sacred duty to maintain that advantage, which is why we must constantly look for new ways to optimize your performance, your resilience, and your long-term health. And to meet that commitment today, I'm authorizing a new screening program for testosterone deficiency for our service members, ensuring you have the right testosterone levels to operate at your absolute best.
2: Now, recapping on your top stories, judges at the International Criminal Court have ruled that a 48-year-old suspect accused of running one of the most notorious prisons in Libya could be charged with multiple crimes, paving a way for his trial. According to the prosecution, thousands of people were unlawfully arrested and kept without legal basis and held in inhumane conditions. Channel Africa News, I'm Onele Ntsinzi.
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6: Now, sports headline. Nike is out of the World Cup contention as Adidas outfitted teams head to the final. Jannik Sinner is steadily building his fortune while still trailing all-time greats. I'll be back with these and other stories at the bottom of the hour.

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1: It is a very good evening to you, Sudan. Good evening, Somalia, Eritrea, Ethiopia. Good evening, Kenya, Nigeria, Eswatini, Lesotho, Botswana. Good evening to you, Africa. Welcome to Africa in Business on Channel Africa. I'm Tami Ngubeni. Coming up for you this hour, Nigeria's Dangote begins pricing local fuel sales in dollars. We ask the question, what could this mean for the continent? And delegates from across Africa are meeting in Accra, Ghana, to examine the growing influence of money in politics. 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
2: Video circulating on social media has drawn attention to rising tensions between citizens of Mozambique and South Africa. Solomon Mondlane, a Mozambican political figure, journalist, and a member of the National Alliance for Free and Autonomous Mozambique, ANAMOLA. What was your reaction when you first saw the video from Ponta do Ouro?
3: To say this, when we are dealing with this issue, we need to be sober-minded. We need to understand that the level of hate amongst the people from the two nations being South Africa and Mozambique and other African countries is at a level which we need to understand whatever reactions that comes from them. I was a bit disturbed, though I had to be calm and understand the background of such acts and to also say to myself, we are still going to experience this.
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1: It is 9 minutes after 6 p.m. Central African time. We begin here this evening. Nigeria's Dangote Petroleum Refinery has begun pricing fuel products for the local market in U.S. dollars. A company statement cited difficulties securing sufficient crude under the government's Naira for Crude program and rising global oil prices. The Naira for Crude program, which was launched in October of 2024, allowed domestic refiners to purchase crude in the local currency, as well as reduced pressure on the foreign exchange market. Commentators say that the development marks a major shift in the refinery's commercial operations and could reshape pricing dynamics in Nigeria's deregulated downstream petroleum sector. For a perspective on this, we joined on the line by Kelvin Chisanga, an economist based in Zambia. A very good evening to you, Kelvin. Good to have you with us. Welcome to Africa in Business.
4: Thank you so much, Ngudweni. Thank you so much for having me once more as well.
1: So let's try and put this all into perspective. How big an issue is this announcement, really?
4: Well, the Dangote refinery decision is something that is aligning to commercial realities that is on the ground, especially at a point when we are looking at pricing or matrices that are basically aligned with the crude oil in the global market. Obviously, the pricing of refined petroleum product in dollars reflect a deep implication that is actually taking place with the commercial shift, which also has an implication for downstream in Nigeria itself, as well as also covering the wider African continent. From the economic perspective and standpoint, obviously, the decision reflects a currency mismatch, which is quite a very big problem in the case. But again, also, if you look at the global market, oil in particular, in terms of crude oil, internationally, it's priced in US dollar, and which is largely also purchased in that currency form. So meaning the refinery could have been selling a product domestically in Nigeria and Naira, obviously under the arrangement that they made with the government. But again, there could have been some exchange losses that were incurred from that perspective, especially when you look at Nigeria's and Naira's, dominated the pricing benchmark. So this basically becomes a bit of a challenge, which may expose the most of the refiners, like even the Dangote's situation, may be running at losses and can even actually face financial uncertainty if we are not pricing with the some levels of predictability. So the pricing in dollars clearly aligned with the revenue of production cost, as well as improving the financial stability of the refinery plant.
1: Could this also, Kelvin, be an indicator of sorts about Nigeria's foreign exchange market and perhaps the country's macroeconomic environment? Does this shift signal anything regarding this?
4: Well, for Nigerian case, yes, looking at the current situation that they have cultivated in terms of the positive macroeconomic environment, there are a lot of complications that can actually be able to be highlighted. But of course, the implications are more complex to the core, because the Naira for crude oil program, which was introduced in 2024, may have disadvantaged a number of key players in the market. And what we are seeing working out is that it's a situation where we're now going to create a demand for foreign currency, which will be able to interplay in terms of trying to bring that crude oil in the market, and as well also going down to the refinery or retail pricing that will be benchmarked there. The issue that was actually put in place in terms of trying to support Naira purchase of crude oil, which actually in two parts, because Nigeria's got two elements here. The elements of importing some elements of crude oil, which complement to the domestic crude oil which they have. And again, also maybe just to cite an example, the pressure will be quite massive, and it can destabilize a number of key economic factors. Actually, when you look at the inflation patterns, which have actually been working out very well from that perspective. And again, also in the essence of trying to support the Naira currency, it will destabilize domestic fuel pricing matrices as well, because obviously the oil marketing company there, they may tend now to force looking for US dollars so that they can meet up the demanding pressure that will be able to be built up from there. And again, this potentially distort the performance of the currency itself, because what will happen in the local market is that the more we have high demand for dollar, the more we start depreciating the Naira, from that perspective. Meaning at the point now, depending on the exchange movement in the case, this will translate now to higher cost of fuel in the hand, because obviously the aspect of dollar, that effect of demand will be able now to pass on to the transport cost. Cost, and we have also a repercussion to the broader line of inflation pressure from that point.
1: As we've highlighted earlier, Kelvin, the Naira for crude policy was really introduced to reduce foreign exchange pressure on Nigeria. Does this move suggest that this policy has actually failed?
4: That's what it implies actually to say, because that policy was basically mainly made to support the Naira and stabilize the domestic market. So with the outturn that we are able to see, so this also brings a lot of things in display, meaning we're now shifting the demand for US dollars in the market, and that also brings a different situation. Maybe a typical example is what we have seen experienced in the last 2 months, that's May and June. Nigeria was importing about 40.4 million of barrels of crude oil. And what we have seen in terms of expenditure is about 4.4 billion US dollars, meaning even when it comes to reselling that crude oil, or rather refined oil, they have to make a recap, meaning the business has to undertake profit margins based on that. So it has to stand comparatively to what is happening from that perspective. So meaning the term adjustment that is taking place in import should be able to be reflected with some profit margin from this end. So that brings the country in pressure in terms of trying to balance up the actors. Mm-hmm. And this now brings the local currency with that effect where we can actually be able to say that it starts depreciating because the demand for dollar will be quite elevated from that point.
1: So could this decision then perhaps encourage a greater dollarization in the Nigerian economy? And if so, what long-term consequences might this have for the economy and for investor confidence as well as monetary policy?
4: Okay, so in the first place, the action which is taking place with the demand for dollar would defunctionize the monetary policy mechanism, meaning it will not be able to work as it is intended to work, even through the central bank point of view, meaning we can now escalate the high spikes of inflation in the case, because once we start looking for dollars to meet up the demanding nature of the domestic market, even much more the wider perspective of the regional market, meaning from an African perspective also, it can affect some of the key importers of crude of oil from Nigeria, which actually becomes a very difficult situation, because what will happen now is that we'll not be able to strengthen the energy security in that region. And that also brings a distortion to the supply reliability aspect, meaning what we should be able to see also that the broader aspect will be a structural challenge that we can actually be able to see where Nigerians, they will be facing a challenge which will not be able to give a positive balance of payment. Mm-hmm. And in the case now, what will be able to happen is that it will affect a number of key macroeconomic key variables, starting from the credit capacity for SME. It also affects a number of other things to do with the purchasing power, where we will be able to see that inflation will not be able to be anchored with an expectation. And again, it also comes to a broader range of what is happening also, because again, it's a two-way factor here. Dangote is fighting for profit to be sustained and also to create that predictable environment. Then on the other side now, it will create a pressure on government is target line on policy, as well as also affecting the consumer pipeline from that level as well.
1: So we've discussed then the potential macroeconomic implications of this. Let's focus on the implications of businesses that are heavily reliant on fuel, for example, those in manufacturing or even the transport sector.
4: Yes, so there will be a cascading effect in the industries as well. That also now speaks into consumptive demand, because obviously when the industry are hiking up, there can also be a situation where the pattern for consumption will be affected. And in the end now, what we'll be able to see that some companies can even now start laying off some of the workers because they have got high energy costs, which is not moving things on the ground. And again, the whole implication here is that it will be critically very difficult for some of the key elements to be working light in shape. And mind you, as I mentioned, when you link the cost of doing business, it all comes back from all these angles. And we understand that energy is a basic factor which plays around production and meeting up also the aspect to do with transport, meeting up, electricity issues and all sorts of things, because there are some elements of electricity generating power which are using diesel for them to actually produce power. And again, the key aspect of also looking at the whole entire aspect of what energy is doing. So the energy policy, as I mentioned, of 2024 is pretty much linked to the currency interplay which was actually structured from there. Meaning what we see is that the energy in Nigeria is the largest weight in terms of US dollar use. So those issues will now be able to double the effort from that point, meaning we'll be able to distort the whole entire market around these energy issues. Because we see What is basically happening that Nigeria is even started exporting aviation oil into Europe. So that arrangement also, it's like a competing element that is taking place right now. The domestic market, you know, suffering from some of these effects, and again also the outstanding market, which is light there in the overseas. So that also is something that is going to work out from there. So meaning, it can also distort the continent's dependence on foreign exchange capacity. Mind you, Nigeria's got high level of consumption, and even when it comes to interplay around industrial activities, it's quite huge. It's one of the giants in the continent.
1: Mm. I'd like to round off with just this thought, Calvin. There is an argument that Africa needs to start selling oil to its neighbors outside of APEC. What does this move indicate? Is it pushing the idea further away?
4: Well, as I mentioned, for the African perspective, the refinery of Dangote remains strategically important because it's a serving element for some of the regional players in that region. Even much more with our case where Zambia is, Africa is, we are exploring options to get from Nigeria so that we can actually mitigate some of the distance that we have, you know, where we get from Middle East and many others. So as we speak right now, the capacity for that is something that we are actually be able to see that it can work out for Africa. So the industry that Dangote has set up, it's meeting the expectation of the continent, which basically can also be able to play out a critical element for us. Like you can even see that Kenya has also gone the same way, where they're saying we need to have a replication of the similar refinery plant in Kenya, meaning it can also feed up from there. So meaning if we can have a situation where we are having some stability in terms of how we go about currency interchange, that brings a difficult situation for us to even champion the African continental free trade area. That also becomes a challenge also to see that the energy security around the region can also be cannot be guaranteed from that perspective, because the exchange market can sometimes become volatile. So it's not something that we can actually be able to depend on. And we know that dollars are shortage and the external factors can also interplay from there. So it's a quite a very delicate balancing that need to be underplayed with this aspect.
1: Thank you so much, Mr. Calvin Chisanga, for taking us through this pivotal development regarding Nigeria's Dangote Petroleum Refinery. Now pricing.
4: Thank you.
1: It's a local market in US dollars. Thank you for your time, sir. He takes us to 24 minutes after 6.
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5: You know, when you started out on Studio 263, like way back in the day, did you know you become the Hollywood superstar that you are today?
7: You know what was funny? Like, I used to do a thing with my brothers that back in the day when you had to go to, like, a DVD store to loan out the DVD so you can watch it and then return it. You know, before the movie started, there was, like, 10 minutes of commercials or, like, trailers. And we still had that dude that did the commercial voice, you know.
5: Yeah.
7: So every time, you know, he would say the name,
8: Will Smith, Denzel Washington.
5: Yeah,
7: I would literally put my name in there as well. I had no idea why I used to do that, but it was just like, yeah, one day is one day. That's what I knew. But this is before, like, I truly had an idea of that I really wanted to be an actor.
0: Africa's voices, Africa's journeys, they all on African Diaries. Channel Africa.
1: Delegates from across Africa are meeting in Accra, Ghana, to examine the growing influence of money in politics and its impact on democracy, governance, and accountability. The The three-day high-level regional convening under the theme, The Financialization of Politics in Africa, Advancing Reform, Accountability and Democratic Integrity, is exploring reforms to promote greater transparency in political financing, as well as to strengthen democratic institutions across the continent. Channel Africa's economics reporter, Innocent Somosa.
6: The growing influence of money in politics is taking center stage in Accra, where policymakers, governance experts, and civil society leaders say unchecked political financing poses a serious threat to democracy and accountable governance across Africa. Executive Director at Mzalendo Trust in Kenya, Caroline Gaita, shares some of the biggest risks that money in politics poses to democracy in Africa.
9: The biggest risk to the financialization of politics in Africa is, one, the exclusion of key segments of community towards their participation. Secondly, is the increasing role of influence, especially around policies and institutional oversight and the capture of state and pertinent institutions. The third risk is, of course, that when citizens' voices don't count, when the power is not in the vote but on the shilling or the dollar, then there's a challenge, because then we are discussing about the commodification of democracy.
6: Gaita says there's a need to improve reforms that are transparent and accountable in political financing.
9: There has been a lot of emphasis to legislative reforms. And, you know, in this gathering, we have had two key outputs. One is, of course, the model law by the AU that's under consideration. And secondly, is the resolution to regulate or to, campaign financing both for candidates and political parties. But beyond that, we know that even countries that have, legislation or have proposed legislation around campaign financing, it has not been sufficient. And whereas a lot of effort has been laid into pushing for transparency and accountability, I think there's consensus here that the starting point needs to be disclosure.
6: How can African countries ensure elections are driven by ideas rather than money? Kabele Motlasa is from the University of Johannesburg.
10: Yes, the issue of election in Africa is a very important one, a very important aspect of democratization. So, but what we need to differentiate is that democracy and elections are not synonymous. So you can have elections without democracy, but you can't have democracy without elections. So that's the most important part to deal with.
6: He says this could encourage state capture.
10: When that party happens to win elections, it is the state that then get captured, right? It is the state that can get captured. And the policy function of the state is privatized, because the policies that the state then develops are the policies that align with the private interests. It's no longer policies that serve the public interest. So that's risk number two. So the party, the state. Third risk is that once private money flows like that unhindered in the political space, then it tends to have a nexus with criminality.
6: For Channel Africa News, I'm Innocent Somosa in Johannesburg, South Africa.
0: Africa in Business with Tami Ngubeni.
1: And that takes us to exactly 6:30 Central African time. We've got Chanduko Ligege, who's standing by with your latest market indicators.
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0: Tunisia, 2 dinar 91, Algeria, 132 dinar 30, Morocco, 9 dirham 20, Angola, 912 Kwanzaa, 80, Congolese franc at 2,246 to the US dollar. Looking at commodities, gold is at $4,000, platinum at $1,645 per ounce, the price of Brent crude oil at $85.18 a barrel. That is all from me. 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
3: Thank you, Tammy. We begin with football news. The ongoing World Cup, Argentina's semi-final win over England crushed the Nike sportswear giant's hopes of sponsoring a team on the tournament's biggest stage on Sunday. Adidas had sponsored a total of 14 national teams in the tournament. None of Nike's 12 teams, including the semi-finalists England and France, managed to secure a spot in the final. Both companies have invested heavily in the soccer tournament, but Nike has been relying on it for sales and visibility as it tries to right its ship amid years of steadily shrinking market shares. Adidas' share of the footwear market rose to 19.2% in June, up to 16.0% a year earlier, while Nike continued to shed share. Adidas executives say the company took around $292 million in bookings for World Cup products in the first quarter and expected the same in the current quarter. Nigeria's presidential candidate of African Democratic Congress, ADC, Atiku Abubakar, has raised the alarm over an alleged allocation of $4 million for the 2026 World Cup, which Nigeria did not qualify for and was not participating in. Atiku also says there was a sinister plot by the President Bola Tinubu administration to manipulate the narrative surrounding the controversial Presidential Foreign Investment Promotion Council scandal, shield government officials from scrutiny, and redirect blame towards the political opposition. The former vice president questioned how does a serious government budget $4 million for presidential support for World Cup qualifiers after the country had already been eliminated. And Belgian winger Leandro Trossard has completed a $21 million move from Arsenal to Turkish giant Besiktas. A 31-year-old who joined the Gunners from Brighton in 2023 made 174 appearances, scoring 36 goals and providing 34 assists. Trossard was part of Mikel Arteta's side that lifted the Premier League title last season, ending a 20-year wait. Arsenal thanked him for contribution and wished him well in his new chapter. And South Africa's in-form long-distance runner Taylor Kavanagh has confirmed that she will miss the upcoming SPA Women's 10-kilometer challenge in Tshwane because of her Commonwealth Games commitments. The Tshwane race takes place on the 1st of August at Supersport Park in Centurion, but Kavanagh will be in Glasgow representing Team South Africa at the first Commonwealth Games, where she will compete in the women's 5,000-meter final. Despite leading the SPA Women's Grand Prix standings after victories in Cape Town and Durban, Kavanagh has chosen national duty over the chance to strengthen her bid for the overall title prize purse and the $13,000 winner's prize. And we end with tennis news. Jannik Sinner's net worth is estimated between $35 million and $55 million. His massive wealth comes from over $68 million in career prize money and highly lucrative endorsement worth deals that global luxury and lifestyle brands like Nike, Gucci, Head and Rolex. His net worth has surged following dominant seasons and a recent victory at the 2026 Wimbledon Championship. Meanwhile, Ion Tiriach is the only former professional tennis player to become a billionaire, holding the estimated net worth of $2.3 billion through his business conglomerate. Additionally, tennis icon Roger Federer achieved billionaire status post-retirement with a $1.1 billion net worth, driven heavily by shrewd equity investment and global endorsement.

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5: Thank you to Figile Lingwati and Chanduko Ligege. It's gone exactly 6:38 Central African time. Now, in today's market slot, we take a look at Standard Bank Business and Commercial Banking partnering with DHL Express South Africa to expand the export readiness program beyond the KwaZulu-Natal province. The program will now include Gauteng and the Western Cape provinces. This expansion will support a new cohort of high-potential small and medium-sized enterprises with the practical skills, business capabilities, as well as international trade expertise needed to grow beyond South Africa's borders. For more on this, we're joined by Naledzani Mosomane, Head for Enterprise and Supply Development at Business and Commercial Banking, Standard Bank South Africa. A very good evening to you. Welcome to African Business. Good to have you with us.
6: Hi, good evening, Tammy. Good evening to your listeners, and thank you for having me.
5: So let's take a look at the Export Readiness Program. It was first launched in KwaZulu-Natal last year and is now being expanded to include both the Western Cape as well as Gauteng. Could you tell us what some of the key successes from the KZN program were and what it is that motivated Standard Bank to expand the initiative to other provinces as well?
6: Yeah, so we launched the export readiness last year in KwaZulu-Natal with 25 SMEs on the program last year. And we've really seen some good stories come through from SMEs that participated in that program. We had a few SMEs that were able to go to China, to the China Food and Health Conference last year in November. And some of them have been able to get additional access to market opportunities from participating at that particular exhibition. One of those businesses is actually a company called Umdeni Health and Beauty, and they manufacture and produce petroleum jelly. They've actually been able to get, in fact, the SME that was participating, Eugene, he said at that FHC exhibition that they were at last year, they sold out all their stock. And they also managed to get quite a few opportunities, and that has created additional opportunities for them in this current year. So we are seeing opportunities come through from that export readiness program, and we believe that, you know, the tools and the resources and the information that these SMEs were able to get through that program have enabled them to operate more effectively when we start thinking about operating beyond borders or getting access to opportunities outside of South Africa.
5: So why is exporting such an important growth opportunity for South African SMEs in the current economic environment?
6: So exporting is critical because it enables SMEs to expand their businesses. We know that SMEs are the heartbeat of the economies in which they operate within. We know that if you look at the National Development Plan, the 2030 National Development Plan, government aims to create 11 million jobs by 2030. And of those 11 million, 90% are expected to come from SMEs. So if when we start thinking about job creation, when we start thinking about creating an enabling economy that can actually sustain itself, it's important that we have SMEs that are able to operate and not just operate within the country, but also able to expand their business so that that cash flow and that money can come into the country.
5: Can you explain perhaps what some of the biggest challenges SMEs face when they are trying to enter international markets and how this particular program helps them address those challenges?
6: So there's a lot of compliance that comes with operating outside of the borders in which you live within or currently operate within. And typically you find that, you know, if you want to export to a country like China, you need certain certification for certain commodities. SMEs don't know that. There's SARS regulations that you need to understand. So being in a program like this helps you unpack what you need to understand from a regulatory perspective. What type of compliance do you need to operate outside the country, and who you can engage when you want access to information. Institutions such as the DTIC have a lot of access to information, but you find that typically a lot of SMEs don't know where to go. SARS has information as well. The bank also has solutions that support with trade finance. So these type of programs help unpack these issues or this information for SMEs in a way in which they can understand it.
5: Can you perhaps explain the role that DHL Express South Africa will be playing in supporting businesses who are participating in this program?
6: So DHL is a technical delivery partner for the Export Readiness Program. They have a platform called the Go Trade Platform. And on that platform, they have a Trade and Grow Beyond Borders curriculum. So as part of the program, they are a collaboration partner for us this year. They will be providing certified facilitators who will, you know, deliver export readiness training based on that Trade and Go Beyond Borders curriculum. SMEs that are on the program will also get full access to the online learning modules, which also cover a range of international trade topics. And they'll also get access to logistics tools, SME onboarding support, and export readiness resources through that Go Trade portal.
5: As far as practical skills are concerned and the support, what practical skills and support will the participating SMEs receive through this program?
6: So a lot of the practical skills that they will get through this program is really just, you know, understanding what compliance is important when operating outside of South Africa. They'll get support in that they'll have access to DHL. They'll also have access to other stakeholders that operate across different institutions, both public and private sector institutions. They'll get access from the bank in terms of understanding what type of funding solutions are available to you when you want to trade beyond borders. And also, as part of this program, we do typically support some of these SMEs with grant funding for their business.
5: So this program is aimed at Black-owned SMEs. Could you talk to us a bit about why it's important to support these businesses in being able to access global trade opportunities?
6: So, you know, typically we live in South Africa. SMEs face a variety of challenges. What we do find is, particularly sometimes when it comes to SMEs that are Black-owned, a lack of information does exist, and not because they don't know what to do, but more in terms of they don't know where to access that information. So this program really aims to enable these businesses to be more sustainable. We know that when these SMEs grow, when these SMEs are operating sustainably, when these SMEs are operating efficiently, they create jobs. And we also know that what we find in a lot of the work that we do is there's an impact or social impact. So they think about, how do I make my community better? How do I improve the community in which I operate within? So we do see those spillover benefits. And particularly when we start thinking about where some of these SMEs operate from in terms of location, it's important that we are able to support them.
5: All right, Ms. Naledzani Mosomane, Head for Enterprise and Supply Development at Business and Commercial Banking at Standard Bank South Africa. Thank you so much for your time and all the best with this program.
6: Thank you, Tammy.
5: Thank you, ma'am. She takes us to exactly 6:47.
1: 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The Upside with Poppy Jongwana and
7: the moment that we've all been waiting for at Channel Africa One on the socials. She's a digital entrepreneur, an all-round superstar. 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Welcome to
8: the
7: So excited to get you onto the show. I'll tell you why, as a rash for you. And by rash, I mean that I stalk you.
8: Oh, okay.
7: Stalking you in a very professional way.
9: Obviously, having started off in the beauty space, having insecurities, acne, adult acne, and first started off as a mask, and then became a passion and more of an art and a craft. And then transitioning into fashion was so natural because I've always been someone who loves fashion. So I decided to go into business with my mom, who is professionally a fashion designer as well as a businesswoman, and just us having similar style and understanding the African market, sure. I thought it would be a great venture. So that's how we transitioned into fashion. I'm still a beauty girl, but always. I'm more of a fashion girly, I think, now. I don't know. But I mean, there might be something coming up for beauty. We'll see.
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5: It is exactly 6:48 Central African Time. It's Mata Piri standing by, looking absolutely amazing. I love that jacket. My goodness. Thank Talk you. About style. I remember your Michael Jackson jacket now that you're wearing that one.
10: I'm going to wear it on Saturday when I'm judging in the other event.
5: What do you have in store for us today?
10: Hey, netu tami ndili bwino ndibonda bwena. 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
5: Thank you, Mata Piri, coming up at 7 o'clock.
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5: We take you to China now, where the country says its decision to grant zero tariff treatment to exports from 53 African countries with diplomatic ties is a voluntary initiative aimed at promoting shared development and deepening China-Africa cooperation. The remarks were made in Beijing by the Vice President of the Chinese People's Association for Friendship with Foreign Countries, Sun Chunying, during a meeting with the delegation of African mainstream media representatives visiting China in order to study the country's achievements in poverty alleviation and its modernization model on Monday. Sun said China's approach is founded on the principle that nations achieve sustainable development by helping one another grow, leading to mutual prosperity. Channel Africa's reporter, Michael Mbewe.
11: Addressing questions from the delegation, Xioping said China's tariff policy is not driven by self-interest, but by a belief that sustainable development can only be achieved through mutual cooperation. He compared the initiative to China's domestic regional development partnerships, where more developed provinces support less developed regions to foster balanced growth. According to Xu Keng, countries like regions cannot achieve lasting development in isolation, but must work together to create opportunities for common progress. He spoke through an English interpreter.
8: And as I've just said, that China has granted unilaterally the zero tariff treatment to the 53 African countries establishing relations with China. And from my personal perspective, it is the choice for developing the cooperation between China and Africa. And you have asked what is the motive of the Chinese side. And for me, just as I have mentioned about the Fujian-Xining cooperation, so why developed regions would want to help a less developed region? Was it just to make it more developed? I think in this new area, all the countries as well as the regions cannot be developed by oneself. It must help others to develop so as to achieve its own development. That in this way, we are going to achieve a common development. So I think that is a real development for all.
11: Addressing those who remain skeptical of China's intentions in Africa, Xu Keng said Beijing's cooperation is guided by the principle of equality and shared development, insisting that China's goal is to create opportunities for mutual prosperity rather than one-sided assistance.
8: And for those who don't understand about China, they think China may use it as the unilaterally help for the others, while ignoring the common development philosophy of Chinese people.
5: That is Michael Mbewe there filing that report for us from China. It's exactly 6:53 Central African time. Well, it's good news, you could say, for South Africa, and that is Total Energies, in partnership with Hydro Storage Holding and Riatile Renewables, has inaugurated the Hydro project in the country's Northern Cape province. It combines a 216-megawatt solar photovoltaic plant with a 500-megawatt battery energy storage system. According to the entities, the project will deliver 75 megawatts of dispatchable renewable power to the national grid daily under a 20-year agreement with Eskom. They go on to say that the milestone is a significant development for South Africa's energy transition efforts, bringing more than 40 gigawatts of renewable electricity onto the grid annually, which is equivalent to the consumption of approximately 200,000 South African households. Joining us to tell us more about this, as well as the long-term benefits, we're joined by Mahali Padi, Managing Director of Total Energies Southern Africa. A very good evening to you. Good to have you with us. Welcome to Africa in Business.
12: Thank you very much. Good evening to you.
5: So to a layperson, a layman listening to this interview, and all these numbers that I've read and the deal with Eskom over a 20-year period, what exactly does this all mean in simplified English?
12: Well, you know, if I have to simplify, I would say that this project is very important for South Africa, Total Energies in South Africa, because one, it provides clean, firm power to the grid. I mean, this project was awarded by the DMRE at the time, and Eskom is the buyer of the electricity. It was awarded at the time when there was load shedding. So what is key in this project is that it will provide electricity continuously from 5 a.m. in the morning until 9:30 in the evening. The second element that makes it very important is that it is big. You gave those numbers. It is the biggest hybrid, meaning solar and battery project of Africa, and it will indeed supply more than 200,000 South African households on a daily basis.
5: Well, those are really huge, momentous landmarks that you have managed to accomplish. But why did you choose the Northern Cape?
12: Well, you know, the Northern Cape is a very good region in terms of solar resources. So basically, the renewable project, when you look at the map of South Africa, the renewable projects are located indeed in the Northern Cape and in the west of the country, where there is the best renewable solar and wind resources in the country.
5: So yes, it's located in the west, in the Northern Cape, but will these benefits be national?
12: Yes, the benefit will contribute, well, I mean, the power will be supplying the national grid. So it will have an impact nationally. Now, the project is also anchored locally and has had positive impact in the construction and will have positive impact also in the operation phase, both in terms of local employment, but also in terms of economic development.
5: So where exactly are we with this entire project? When will South Africans start feeling the benefit of this added energy on the grid?
12: Well, actually, from today, we have just finished the construction, and that's why we were inaugurating the site today, and we are transitioning into the operations phase. So now the project will supply for 20 years and will deliver power to Eskom for the coming 20 years.
5: And what impact is this going to have on the electricity prices? Because that has been an Achilles heel for South Africa with constant increases that NERSA has, allowed.
12: So, I mean, you know, at the time when the tender was launched by the authorities, there was a bid. So at that time, at that point in time, we, TotalEnergies, Rio Tinto Renewables and Hydro Storage Holdco, we won the bid. And the two criterias were the tariff and the economic development that the project would feed into the area. So that's the two criterias that on which we were the most competitive out of, I think, 28 competitors in the bid.
5: But as far as the pricing, though, for the end user who uses Eskom as their power supply, how is this going to impact how much they are likely to be paying for power?
12: Well, I think this is a question that you need to ask to Eskom. You know, I mean, they are in charge of setting the prices that they sell the electricity at to the end customer.
5: So when it comes to households, can you tell us how this particular transaction or development is going to benefit them directly?
12: Again, we are supplying electricity to Eskom, who is the buyer of the electricity, and then they are, I would say, in the middle between ourselves as independent power producer and the end customer. So I mean, directly, the project per se, we're not in link with the direct, the final customer like you and myself.
5: Right, so Eskom always will be the go-between man between this project and the end user.
12: Well, as of today, it is the case. But as you probably know, there are reforms ongoing also to open the market and to liberalize the markets. So maybe tomorrow, once those reforms will be implemented, then the things will be different. But today, indeed, Eskom is selling electricity to the end user.
5: All right. Well, according to your contract, this will be the case for at least the next two decades. But we thank you so much for your time, Mahali, and really, really great news as far as stability of power supply is concerned. As you said, this bid came out when load shedding was still a problem in the country. With this backup, this should not be a problem. This project inaugurated today. And as Mahali Pari said, from today, we should be able to get access to all of that power. Thank you, ma'am, for joining us this afternoon.
12: Thank you very much. Thank you.
5: Thank
12: bye-bye.
5: You. Bye-bye. That's Mahali Pari. She's Managing Director of TotalEnergies Southern Africa. It's gone 7 o'clock, well, 1 minute to 7 o'clock Central African time, making way now for Matapiri and Zochi Tika. You have yourself a splendid evening further from myself, Tami Ngubeni, and the Africa in Business team.

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4: Our problem was to see economy being occupied by people from outside, especially illegal foreign nationals. So that is our problem. Hence, we started engaging with the municipality to say, how about we empower our own communities in terms of funding?
3: President wa nyumba ya malamulo ya mu Africa yotchedwa Pan-African Parliament Fateh Boutbik wapempha kuti pali kufunika kwa maiko a mu Africa kulimbikira kulankhula chimodzi. 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
5: This, as Parliament, African Parliament, calls upon us to advocate for the interests of the African continent, and I am speaking here on the climate change, its effects and impact on human, especially that the African continent has suffered and is still suffering from this climate change. We have a lot of agreements, international agreements and commitments that we have to honor in order for us to be able to have positive outcomes in a manner that serves the interests of our continent and the African peoples.
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6: Dr. Kizza Besigye has refused the three lawyers so far who have been appointed by the High Court. Dr. Kizza Besigye is charged with treason, while Arias Lukwago is charged with misprision of treason. 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
7: Civil defense officials have not identified the victims or released their ages. 5 people with disabilities were evacuated to safety. Prime Minister Sifi Krib has visited survivors at the Zeralda Bans Hospital and Mustafa Pacha University Hospital, where the injured are receiving treatment for burns, smoke inhalation and shock. Algeria has also been hit by an intense summer heatwave, which has caused multiple fires across its northern regions.
3: Nkhani zathu pakadali pano ndi zomwezi. Malo mwa Channel Africa News ndine Thamo Kapisa.
0: Nkhani pa wairesi ya SABC. 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
10: 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A president Museveni anati,
11: in the case of Besigye, Dr. Besigye, he was arrested on the 17th of November 2024. It is now almost 2 years. All this time, however, he has been refusing the trial, misusing the legal system. Why would this great Democrat and human rights fighter spend so many calories on refusing to come to trial, where he has got opportunity to prove his innocence and expose the undemocratic behavior of the dictatorship of Museveni and his family? What is the problem? Because the dictatorship of Museveni and his family is imprisoning Besigye wrongly. Come to the court and expose it. Why do you spend so much time avoiding court? Second question, why should the legal system for so long allow an accused person to just refuse to be tried? Somebody who's accused say, I don't want to be tried, and he's not tried. Is that a good system or what? How can somebody who's accused to say, I don't want to be tried, and 2 years is not tried? This allowing of impunity to continue for so long is responsible for the culture of mob justice. Before you talk about the security forces, talk about the population.
10: President wa dziko la Uganda Yoweri Kaguta Museveni. 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
1: 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We know the previous one didn't go pretty well, but above it all, we know the what's at stake with this one. 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
20: Total trade between our two countries reached approximately 86 billion last year, of which Namibia exported 29 billion to South Africa against imports of 57 billion, a persistent deficit driven by structural gap between our respective industrial bases. Namibia's leading export to South Africa last year included precious and semi-precious stones and metals, ores and slag, fish and other aquatic products, and live animals, while our imports were dominated by vehicles, machinery, electrical equipment, and pharmaceuticals.
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0: And just like that, it's 9 o'clock Central Africa time. It's Thursday, the 16th of July, 2026. Welcome to Africa World Hour on Channel Africa with myself, Mpho Sithole. It's an absolute pleasure to be in your company this evening. Let's take a look at what's coming up in this hour. A bench of judges at the International Criminal Court have ruled that a 48-year-old suspect accused of running one of the most notorious prisons in Libya could be charged with multiple crimes, paving the way for his trial. And the Democratic Republic of Congo has begun exporting lithium for the first time, with China's Zijin mining shipping lithium concentrate from its Manono project to China. So that and more coming up on the show this evening. Stay connected to Africa and the world with Channel Africa, the international voice of the South African Broadcasting Corporation. 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
0: Let's take you to some of the stories making headlines this evening, as we start off in Namibia, where Minister of International Relations and Trade Selma Ashipaila Mosavi says bilateral trade figures between South Africa and Namibia highlight the importance of convening the Binational Commission at the highest level, as both economies are deeply intertwined. She was speaking during her opening remarks at the fourth session of the South Africa Namibia BNC in Pretoria. President Cyril Ramaphosa will chair the BNC on Friday.
2: Total trade between our two countries reached approximately 86 billion last year, of which Namibia exported 29 billion to South Africa against imports of 57 billion. A persistent deficit driven by structural gap between our respective industrial bases. Namibia's leading export to South Africa last year included precious and semi-precious stones and metals, ores and slag, fish and other aquatic products, and live animals, while our imports were dominated by vehicles, machinery, electrical equipment, and pharmaceuticals.
0: Now, Ugandan opposition leader Kizza Besigye has allegedly refused to accept legal representation, which he says is being forced on him for his treason trial. It comes as his chosen advocates have either been arrested or barred from entering the country. The 70-year-old Besigye is a longtime rival of President Yoweri Museveni and has been in jail since late 2024 when he was kidnapped in Kenya and smuggled back to Uganda. For more on this, we joined, of course, by Mike Arereng, who's Channel Africa's correspondent in Uganda, who filed this report.
3: Dr. Kizza Besigye has refused the three lawyers so far who have been appointed by the High Court. Dr. Kizza Besigye is charged with treason, while Arias Lukwago is charged with misprision of treason. Dr. Kizza Besigye has been given 2 weeks by Justice Emmanuel Baguma, a judge of the High Court, to select lawyers after the prosecution completed serving them with all the evidence it intends to rely on during the trial.
0: Now, looking at other news, the president of the Pan-African Parliament, Fateh Boutbig, has called for a stronger African voice on the global stage. Speaking ahead of the first ordinary session of the 7th legislature, he urged greater advocacy for the continent's priorities. The sitting from the 20th of July to the 1st of August will focus on the African Union's 2026 theme of water and sanitation, as well as peace, economic integration, gender equality and climate change, as Boutbig outlines.
4: This As Parliament, African Parliament, calls upon us to advocate for the interests of the African continent, and I am speaking here on the climate change, its effects and impact on human, especially that the African continent has suffered and is still suffering from this climate change. We have a lot of agreements, international agreements and commitments that we have to honor in order for us to be able to have positive outcomes in a manner that serves the interests of our continent and the African peoples.
0: And looking at developments in Algeria, the president has offered condolences after a fire killed 11 people, including children, at an orphanage near the capital. Civil defense officials say 19 others were injured, but have not released further details about the victims. Here's the BBC's Richard Cargo with the details.
5: Civil defense officials have not identified the victims or released their ages. Five people with disabilities were evacuated to safety. Prime Minister Sifi Crib has visited survivors at the Zeralda Bans Hospital and Mustafa Pacha University Hospital, where the injured are receiving treatment for burns, smoke inhalation and shock. Algeria has also been hit by an intense summer heatwave, which has caused multiple fires across its northern regions.
0: And finally, hostilities between Iran and the United States are ratcheting up. Further explosions heard right across Iran. Tehran has also hit back with drone strikes against U.S. military facilities in the region. The BBC's Barbara Plett-Asher reports.
6: Well, the strikes don't change the situation dramatically. This is the kind of thing that has been happening for the past week, although it has intensified over the past week. The Americans struck again the south of Iran along the Strait of Hormuz. They say they're targeting coastal defenses and missile sites. But Iranian media also reported that explosions were heard in other parts of the country, like the west and the north, and that Tehran activated its air defenses. The response, the Iranians have been hitting U.S. military facilities, as reported in Jordan, Kuwait, and Bahrain. But in Iraq also, the prime minister said that a drone attack had happened in the northern Kurdistan region.
0: And that's how we essentially wrap up stories making headlines.
1: Rise and shine with Peter Ndoro and Tsepiso Makwetla.
7: When we hear the 14th of July, an anthem should come to mind. French.
8: Huh?
7: Yes.
8: But then they must be similar.
7: The American is.
8: You had the same thing.
7: The French is.
8: They're very different. All right, now we can hear the difference.
7: It's Bastille Day today, French National Day.
8: Sorry, French croissants.
7: I know.
8: French croissants to the extent of my love.
7: Oh, dear.

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1: Right, let's of course take a look at some of the developments around some of the big stories of the day. The United States and Iran have plunged back into open warfare, shattering their short-lived June ceasefire agreement. This is over the last 48 hours. The U.S. Central Command, which is CENTCOM, launched a massive multi-hour wave of airstrikes targeting Iranian coastal defenses, drone sites, and missiles. Infrastructure. In retaliation, Tehran has threatened to crush regional infrastructure while targeting commercial shipping in the Strait of Hormuz and launching strikes against U.S. assets in Kuwait, Bahrain, and Jordan. For a look at what this means, we're joined on the line by American-Iranian researcher, renowned international relations expert, and geopolitical analyst, Dr. Sami Jodat. A very good evening to you. Thank you so much for your time and welcome.
2: Yeah, thank you for having me.
1: I mean, perhaps let's start here. As we try and make sense of the bigger picture here and just trying to get a sense of what the MOU signed just last month, I mean, one would have thought it brought a sigh of relief to the international community. What was the exact flashpoint that caused this agreement to unravel so fast over the last week?
2: Yeah, I think the hopefulness that surrounded the signing of the MOU around the international community, or even inside of Iran and inside the United States, the quickness with which it happened probably should have signaled that this was too good to be true. And it seems like the major flashpoint is that although they somehow came together and put out this document, there was almost a farcical interpretation by each side, which meant that they are not going to give in on the major issues, the main one being control over the Strait of Hormuz. Iran now claiming that it has established authority, whether it will charge tolls or not, it will get to decide. The United States has tacitly admitted that Iran will get some kind of recompensation for the damages it incurred during the war, but the sanctions relief were kind of murky. And frankly, from the Iranian side, there isn't much trust. There's mistrust on both sides. And the Americans in the Trump administration, I think, never really intended to give Iran something which they didn't have before this war was launched by the United States, which is control and authority, which comes with a much larger economic and geopolitical windfall for Iran if it is able to say that it established this control after deterring American and Israeli and Emirati attacks on its soil. So it was always set up for failure, and we're just seeing it sort of predictably unravel here.
1: Yeah, because what we do know is U.S. President Donald Trump recently warned that the U.S. will begin targeting Iranian power plants and civilian infrastructure next week if diplomacy fails. How does this shift from striking purely military targets to civilian energy assets change the legal and humanitarian nature of this war as the tensions continue to escalate?
2: Yeah, I mean, first of all, it literally feels like you can close your eyes and we're back where we were 4 months ago, yeah, where they were exchanging threats to hit kind of infrastructure. But just as there was no really outcome that was ideal for either side 4 months ago, it is not only are we in that same place, but it is a much worse kind of series of outcomes that can come from increasing levels of violence. So if the Americans and the Trump administration carries out its threats to hit Iranian infrastructure, Iran has not lost. In fact, some analysts argue it has increased its missile production capacity, learned from the last multiple rounds of fighting, and it is very well equipped to continue disrupting shipping, hitting Gulf energy infrastructure, whether it's water or energy or power plants, hitting American bases, and essentially being able to continue imposing enough costs where the price of oil will continue, the Hormuz Strait will continue to be closed. So there really doesn't seem to be any kind of solution that can come from it. In terms of specifically your question of the humanitarian and legal justification, I mean, to me that is almost at this point a moot point to try to bring in any kind of international framework for this war. One day, the Trump administration labels it a war. Congress recently passed an MO, a War Powers Act, which said the Trump administration, if they want to continue fighting for more than 60 days, they would have to get congressional authority. So then they say, oh, actually, this is not a war. But then they claim they won the war, but then the war starts again. It's actually not a war. So the legal and humanitarian justifications really don't have much credibility for me personally.
1: With the US needing congressional authority and on the other end, Iran's missile capacity, we do know that the costs lie heavily on the US end, especially looking at the type of missiles Iran is using. I mean, the looking and comparing the two really shows who is bearing the biggest impact when it comes to the financial means of funding such a war.
2: Yeah, absolutely. I mean, this is what's been truly staggering, and I would argue revolutionary in the strategically in the way wars have been fought. You really think of the 21st century, and we've seen this really play out if you paid attention in the Ukrainian-Russian battlefield. But being able to have this lower cost, high production capacity that is able to accurately bypass very expensive air defenses and hit its targets without having to fly expensive planes or launch expensive satellites or have very expensive and large carriers or armored vehicles. It's been able to pierce through and play this kind of long game, a war of attrition, you could say, a very well orchestrated asymmetric kind of warfare that has essentially been able to bring this war to a kind of stalemate. Especially when you bring in the energy markets, that puts so much political and economic pressure on the Trump administration. Not to mention the U.S. bases, which, the Gulf states have really been left reeling, thinking that they had this sort of security umbrella from the United States. But to your point, those very expensive air defense systems and anti-air defense missiles are very limited, both in production and how high they are in cost. So it the, that kind of we don't know exactly what the numbers are. I think the intelligence community in the United States probably got it wrong, thinking that Iran wouldn't be able to fight this kind of war as accurately as it has or for as sustained of a time as it has. So we're left with this kind of tricky cat and mouse stalemate.
1: And as we continue on that trail, the US is saying that it's targeting Iran's military capabilities, while Iran, on the other end, is arguing that the strikes are becoming increasingly destructive. How do you assess the military objectives now of both sides as we try and get a sense of, the momentum of where this will, how long this will continue? Because it's either actually gaining a strategic advantage or not, just looking at the ripple effects as well with the blockade at the Strait of Hormuz and what that means for the world at large.
2: The strategic sort of goal in this newest round of fighting, the Trump administration claims, is more narrow. Although the threats that they're putting out, I think they're trying to signal to Iran that they still continue to have escalation dominance. But it seems to be narrow in the sense that they want to limit Iran's ability to disrupt shipping in the Strait of Hormuz. So they're hitting, if you've, as your earlier report suggested, southern Iran and the barracks and Iran's intelligence collecting units and coastal radars, which it uses to target ships that don't listen to its instructions, the Revolutionary Guard's instructions. This is the most contested issue, which As a side point, is ironic because this war started either over regime change in Iran or over its ability to acquire nuclear weapons. And here we are, all we're talking about is contestation in these shipping lanes in the Strait of Hormuz. From the Iranian perspective, I think there is a genuine, although it's hard to know what exactly the details are, there does seem to be a genuine push and pull between this kind of new leadership, between how much we can trust and gain from negotiations, which the country direly needs. The people in Iran are struggling. The economy has one of the highest rates of inflation in the world. Currency is collapsing, and people are having a very hard time. On the other end, Iran knows that if it doesn't, if it's not able to gain some kind of legitimate economic and political wins for itself going forward, then this war will ultimately have been a failure, and it might have the best hand it would ever have in negotiations. But now, it's also has to be careful not to kind of overplay that hand if it wants to gain those objectives. So they are also playing this cat and mouse game where, they kind of have to just disrupt enough to impose enough cost on the United States to get it to come back to the negotiating table. And ultimately, what those concessions would have to be are seem to me nearly insurmountable when you think back to the Trump administration actually pulling out of the Iran deal that the Obama administration engaged with Iran in, and the deal that the Trump administration would have to make now would have to look a lot like that one. And after a war of where the Trump administration really boasted about its power to come back to the table with them and give them that kind of deal will always look like a loss for the
1: Yeah,
2: Trump administration.
1: absolutely. The Strait of Hormuz, of course, remains one of the world's most important energy corridors. If shipping continues to be disrupted, one now wants to get a better sense of how quickly that could translate into higher oil prices and broader economic consequences globally, especially looking at how many non-oil producing African nations are already battling inflation and not just inflation, but debt pressures, weaker currencies. If global crude prices skyrocket as a result of this blockade, what immediate economic shocks should African central banks and perhaps consumers prepare for?
2: Yeah, this also includes Southeast Asia and East Asia as well, although it will ripple across the world. At some point, the demand will have to be crushed in markets in order to sort of calibrate with the reality that oil reserves are very low. The US has been able to tap into its strategic oil reserves. China has also played kind of ball in helping stabilize markets by releasing some of its reserves, but both of those are drawing down. And so the prices, which are high now, of Brent crude oil and at the gas pump in the United States, and I'm sure places in Africa and also in Southeast Asia where they are actually just running out of gasoline, you're still not seeing the true cost, which I think the markets continue to price in a kind of a peace deal or a new memorandum of understanding. But if this the blockade continues, Iran has even threatened again to close through the Houthis in Yemen, the Bab al-Mandeb Strait, which is another huge choke point that would be in its arsenal to kind of add to this blockade. The kind of prices that we would see would actually match the reality of the world's reserves drawing down more than we've really ever had in the last 50 years. And so it wouldn't even be wise for me to kind of project what that looks like. It would look really, really bad economically. And it would have a lot of huge political and economic and social ramifications really across the world. The Europeans also, as they have to increasingly rely on Russian oil, and Iran's oil itself is a huge component in this. So the blockade from the United States on Iranian oil has this kind of counter effect where it actually increases the price of oil. So it's really a tough place to be for all the nations.
1: And very quickly, before we let you go, when looking at the current trajectory, I mean, what are your thoughts? Do you think it's a short-term military escalation, perhaps designed to force negotiations? Or are we perhaps witnessing the early stages of a prolonged regional conflict with the global economic consequences?
2: Yeah, I think I'm not sure, to be frank, because especially the spectrum of variables for what the Trump administration may do runs so wide. I really it wouldn't surprise me if tomorrow the war is over and administration says we won, or if this continues for multiple years going into another administration. So I think they're kind of making it up on the fly. I think there was a naivete that set over the administration after what they perceived as a really quick and decisive achievement in Venezuela, being able to replace that government, Maduro, with Delcy Rodriguez. They thought they could achieve the same thing in Iran very quickly. They kind of stuck their hand in that hornet's nest, and now they are stuck with a problem bigger than the one with which they started. So pulling out appears very weak, but staying in also undermines one of his biggest and sort of the new MAGA movement's biggest campaign slogans, which is America First, right? We don't want to fight these forever wars like Iraq and Afghanistan that had such a negative effect on our country. So it's very hard to answer your question, but nothing this point would surprise me. If I had to bet, I would think he really is looking for one more escalation that gives him one more upper hand to sign one better kind of before the midterm elections.
1: Yeah, that sounds almost accurate. That's how I would bet as well. But thank you so much. Thanks for speaking to us and giving us that very thorough analysis. American-Iranian researcher, renowned international relations expert, and geopolitical analyst, Dr. Sami Jodat.
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3: The one and only Tongai Arnold Chiriso. 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
3: You know, when you started out in Studio 263, way back in the day, did you become the Hollywood superstar that you are today?
4: You know what was funny? Like, I used to do a thing with my brothers that back in the day when you had to go to, like, a DVD store to loan out the DVD so you can watch it and then return it. You know, before the movie started, there was, like, 10 minutes of commercials or, like, trailers. And we still had that dude that did the commercial voice, you know. So every time, you know, he would say the name Will Smith, Denzel Washington, I would literally put my name in there as well. I have no idea why I used to do that, but it was just like, yeah, one day is one day. That's what I knew. But this is before, like, I truly had an idea of that I really wanted to be an actor.
0: Africa's voices, Africa's journeys, they all on African Diaries. 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
1: Right, let's take you to this story now, where an angry mob has stormed an Ebola treatment center in Eastern Democratic Republic of Congo, being the DRC, forcing critical patients and emergency responders to flee for their lives. The targeted attack on the Nyakunde Hospital in Ituri province erupted after a pregnant woman tragically died of severe anemia. Outraged community members and family members threw stones, damaged the complex, and engaged in gunfire with security forces after the hospital strictly enforced safe burial protocols that prohibited handling of the body. For more and on what's happening on the ground, we're joined on the line by Channel Africa correspondent Jimmy Shukrani Bakomera. Jimmy, very good evening to you. Thank you for joining us.
5: Thank you so much.
1: We really just, trying to piece the story together, having understood that it was a riot sparked by the death of a pregnant woman from severe anemia. Why did the community immediately accuse the medical staff, especially if we look to understand what specific Ebola blood transfusion rules triggered this misunderstanding, if you like?
5: Yes, this strategy cannot be understood simply as the consequence of one medical incident. It reflects years of accumulated mistrust between communities and health authorities. in the Eastern Democratic Republic of Congo, is where repeated armed conflict, humanitarian crisis, and successive Ebola outbreak have eroded just public confidence in institutions. So according to the information currently available, the pregnant woman was suffering from severe anemia and a condition, of course, that often requires emergency blood transfusions to save both the mother and, if possible, the unborn child. However, hospitals operating during an Ebola outbreak must comply with the exceptionally strict infection prevention and control protocols. Blood cannot simply be transfused immediately upon arrival. Every blood donation must be carefully screened for infection, disease handled under strict biosafety procedures, and administered only after medical terms are satisfied and that all safety requirements have been met. So healthcare workers are also required just to wear extensive personal protective equipment and minimizing such a necessary exposure to potentially on international standards, and are designed to protect both patients and medical staff. But unfortunately, in an emergency where a patient dies before receiving treatment, these necessary precautions can easily, of course, be misunderstood by families already experiencing profound just a grief. And some members of the community reportedly interpreted it as a negligence or a deliberate refusal just to provide care. Reason why this happened, and it caused this climate of misunderstanding between two parties.
1: So health workers at the same time report that in the midst of these tensions and escalations that multiple Ebola patients broke out of isolation and fled during the attack. Do we know an exact number of how many are missing? And of course, the risk of them infecting the wider community right now, has that also been assessed?
5: Yes, at the moment, there is no officially verified number of patients who have expected or escaped during the attack. Initial report indicates that several Ebola patients fled from isolation wards when the hospital came under assault, but authorities have not completed a full accounting before Heath. Facilities were abandoned and patient records were disrupted during this violence. This and certainly itself is one the greatest concern. Unlike this

0: stage of lines, someone in the early phase of infection may expose fewer
1: Yes.
0: people than someone suffering advanced symptom involving vomiting, diarrhea, or bleeding. So when viral loads are just much higher, and the bigger challenge is that the outbreak response depends heavily on contact tracing. Every confirmed case of Ebola patient normally generates a list of a dozen of contact who are just monitored daily for 21 days. And if patients disappear before those contacts are identified, health authorities lose visibility
1: Yes, it's a
0: over the
1: dangerous
0: transmission
1: situation.
0: network.
1: Yeah, because what we are learning, in terms of some suggestions that three Ebola patients were apparently too weak to flee and are currently abandoned in a hospital with no power, no staff. What is the current situation at the treatment center? Have the health workers returned? Has the facility been forced to suspend operations completely as a result?
0: The situation now, there is some misunderstanding, of course, between two parties. But health workers, they reported that this may cause a great danger if there is something which is not done at the first situation. And they reported that in such situations, there is a high risk of contamination. Reason why, for now, the situation on the ground, it shows that there is something like a majority in struggling against Ebola outbreak. You know, this virus is more dangerous when tried to compare with those who passed on the last time. This one is more dangerous, and the reason why the health workers are just showing the risk which this can have when there is no measures which are taken by local authorities and health authorities in this area.
1: So at this point, we also understand that major international organizations like Samaritan's Purse have fully pulled their workers out of the area because of the number of roadblocks and security risks. Is the hospital still abandoned at this point in time?
0: Yes, humanitarian organizations have not abandoned the Ebola response altogether, but many have suspended operations in the immediate conflict zone and relocated their international personnel to more secure operational hubs, such as Bunia and Goma in North Kivu province, where they continue coordinating logistics, surveillance, and emergency planning. This type of relocation follows standard humanitarian security procedures. Aid agency cannot expose healthcare workers to situations where there is a credible threat of violence, kidnapping, and or targeted attacks. It is important to understand that humanitarian operation depends also on what is known as humanitarian access. If roads are blocked, armed groups are active, or hospitals are under attack, organization cannot safely transport medicines, laboratory equipment, protective gear, or medical staff into affected communities. However, none of these organizations wish to remain absent no longer than necessary. Every day that a treatment center remain closed increase the likelihood of undetected Ebola transmission.
1: Yeah.
0: So the eventual return will depend on several conditions. First, you

0: can understand, local authorities must restore basic security
1: yes.
0: around Heath Quay facilities. The second, community leaders must help to rebuild the trust between the residents and medical teams. And the third, we can say humanitarian agencies need assurances that their personnel will be protected while carrying out life-saving work.
1: Only
0: these conditions are met can international responsible responders safely resume full-scale Ebola operations.
1: Mm-hmm. I mean, as we wrap our conversation up, I mean, when we started, you said this retaliation reflects years of accumulated mistrust between community members. And of course, we know it isn't an isolated incident. We've seen similar attacks in Mongbalu and Butembo over the last few weeks. What should we be looking out for in the next few days when it comes to some of the build-up points in this developing story?
0: In these reports, confirmed they are present one of the most tragic aspects, of course, on this crisis. Patient with advanced Ebola require constant medical attention, including intravenous fluids, electrolyte, the replacement, nutrition, support, symptom management, and way available specific antiviral therapies. Without trained medical staff, supportive treatment becomes impossible. In some zone like Mongwalu and other parties of the Ituri province and North Kivu province, first of all, there is a problem. There is no medical organization can send Heath Quay workers into area in that zone.
1: Yes.
0: But beyond the humanitarian tragedy affecting these patients, living infectious individual without proper medical care also creates an additional public health risk if the spirits relative attempt to care for them without adequate protective equipment. This illustrates how security and Heath Quay are just inseparable during an Ebola outbreak.
1: Yes.
0: Without security, medicine cannot function.
1: Absolutely.
0: Really, it cannot function. There we say, in the zone like Ituri, where there is even an active insecurity, where early democratic forces, ADF, are there. And you understand that even the life of people is on high risk of this contamination because there is no great major, like we say, like Mongwalu Hospital. There is always problem which have been reported since this outbreak of the Bundibugyo virus of Ebola. So it remains a problem. Reason why this can be one of the solution at the present, official have no publicly confirmed the exact condition of this patient, or whether emergency medical teams have successfully reached them.
1: Yeah, a very concerning and developing story, which is one we will continue to monitor. Really heart-wrenching scenes described there by Channel Africa correspondent Jimmy Shukrani Bakomera as we continue to, of course, bring you up to speed with developments around Ebola patients when it comes to attacks at a hospital in the Democratic Republic of Congo.
2: Let the drums guide you through Amapiano energy and jazz sophistication on Jemba Vibes.
3: Somi Grammy-nominated jazz voice, Rwandan and Ugandan roots, born in the US but claimed by the African continent. But she's also honored Africa's Miriam Makeba.
4: Ginger, near with unexpected kisses and dance. I'm South African. I can't talk to you without speaking about Ginger Me Slowly. In fact, that song has brought so much pressure on us South African men and how to treat our women.
5: It's not a song that I don't want to sing, but there are times when I feel like maybe I want to have a set that's a little more like, you know, I don't know, that's sort of brewing in other emotional spaces. I still feel like, oh, but I should do Ginger Me Slowly. It's kind of a joke now with my man. You know, I love that it's a love song that people want to hear and that it occupies a kind of warm energy center for me.
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1: Now, South African farmers are under increasing pressure from rising input costs, climate volatility, and global market shifts, and they cannot afford to wait for policy reform to catch up. This week, Presidential Envoy on Agriculture and Land, Wandile Sehlobo, warned that delays in adopting new agricultural technologies could undermine the sector's competitiveness in the years ahead. But while policy uncertainty continues, some argue the real opportunity lies closer to home, on the farm itself. To expand the conversation, we're joined by Tsholofelo Jansen, who's founder and CEO of Kutso Solutions, to unpack why focusing on what farmers can control may be the key to staying competitive in a rapidly changing environment. A very good evening to you, Kutso. Welcome.
6: Good evening, Mpo. How are you?
1: I'm very well, thanks. It's good to have you on the show. Perhaps let's start with the big picture. How serious is the impact of regulatory delays on South African farmers right now?
6: It has become a very, very huge challenge for the farmers, because now our people are losing money and they have systems in place that are not working for them. So it's time for the farmers in general to just come up with systems that can benefit them while they are waiting for these solutions to be approved.
1: And there are a number of hidden inefficiencies on farms. What are some of the most common ones, and why do they often go unnoticed if we look at, you know, the kind of day-to-day life of farmers?
6: Okay. Back at home in Northern Cape, the farmers that I've been in contact with, most of the challenges that they have is, remember now, with the cost of living, the inflation, everything that is happening around the world, the vaccinations are high, the medication is very, very expensive, the fees are also just very, very expensive, the diesel rising prices are also just affecting them, and direct market penetration as a small-scale farmers, it's also becoming a bit of a challenge for these farmers. And I strongly believe that it's important for the farmers to, like you said, to control what they can and not so much focus on the issues that the government is still waiting to approve of. So I think as Kutso Solutions, as a steel fabrication company, that's where we come in, because now it's very important for the farmers to look at the systems that they have currently in their farms. So now if the climate changes are affecting your farm, instead of you now growing more crops as a crop farmer, mm-hmm. how about you come up with systems to protect what you already have to minimize the risk of losing your crops should there be a heavy rain or a heavy wind?
1: I mean, those kind of systems, are these systems that could perhaps require money? I mean, if you're talking about protecting your harvest from, let's say, a flood, maybe it would be a massive grow tent. That would come with expenses, wouldn't it?
6: Yes, it does come with expenses, but now Kutu Solutions is also a very small business, and we understand that our farmers have these challenges. So Kutu is coming up, we're already sitting down with my team, whereby we are trying to come up with more of a collaboration system where we go to these farms, identify what problems they have. And the beautiful thing about steel fabrication is that you are able to fabricate for the client based on the budget that they have. So the plan would be to go to the farms and understand exactly what issues do they have, and we look at the systems and we propose, okay, with the budget that you have as a farmer, we are able to, with the systems that you, I'm so sorry about that.
1: That's fine. Yes.
6: With the budget that you have and looking at the systems that you need, this is what we are able to do for you. And this can also come in a monthly installment type of setup where we have a contract with a farmer to say, okay, fine, this is what we can do for you with the budget that you have. Because also, I'm so sorry. Please forgive me.
1: Okay, so while we try and re-establish that connection, really just looking at some innovation, Tsholofelo speaking about how farmers are essentially dealing and grappling with a lot when it comes to expenses. And she's put forward that some solutions can be found when it comes to how she works with small-scale farmers to improve productivity and ensure that you perhaps plant less and protect your crop as opposed to losing it completely. So, Tsholofelo, you were speaking about the importance of thinking strategically, because we also know that agriculture is becoming increasingly data-driven. How important is precision farming, digital record keeping, and data analytics for farmers who want to remain competitive over the next few years?
6: It is highly, highly important, Mpo, because as a farmer, instead of you just running an operation whereby you keep buying stuff without having record of how much you spent and where's the material or the resources going to, having systems in place on a daily basis where whoever you have appointed to take care of your farm, you are able to also see where your money is going and where you are making a loss and where you can have systems that can improve your general operations on the farm, basically.
1: When it comes to expenses like labor, energy, and logistics, I mean, those costs continue to really rise, especially looking at what's happening on the geopolitical scale and how that's trickling down to day-to-day lives for ordinary South Africans, but of course the people who produce our food. Which of these areas offer farmers the quickest opportunities to now try and improve efficiencies on the farm?
6: For me, I would say electricity. We now have an opportunity whereby the farmer can actually invest more in the solar systems, because electricity is very expensive as it stands. Solar is very expensive as well to install. But when you have a system on your farm that is, like, because you know when you have panels that are generating, you're harnessing energy from the sun. So now your cost of electricity bill goes down a bit.
1: Very well. Thank you so much for that very sound advice as, of course, farmers navigate the many challenges when it comes to the ripple effect insofar as geopolitics is concerned and expenses in terms of managing day-to-day challenges. That was Tsholofelo Jansen, founder and CEO of Kutso Solutions.
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1: Time now to check in with Titch Matas to get a sense of what's coming up on African Diaries. Titch, a very good evening to you. I hope you're well, and I hope that the team that you were hoping would win has essentially won. What's coming up on African Diaries tonight?
7: Next time we should make a bet.
1: We should have. We should have. But the right. thing is, I opted for the team that would win. So it wouldn't be fair.
7: Way to go. Way to go. Thank you, Mpo. Later on tonight, it being a Thursday, it's a quarter to the weekend. Get ready. The party begins here on Channel Africa. For the power seat, we have Paku Mutombo. He's a multidisciplinary artist whose journey began on the streets as a dancer and has since grown into the inclusion of choreography. He's an actor, concept creator, stage director, MC, TV host, and voiceover artist. He's done massively well, not just in South Africa, Nigeria, as well as Francophone states. He's also served as the TV host of the dance show Dance Africa Dance, bringing African dance culture to audiences across the continent. Tonight, yes, it's almost the weekend, so we're going to be talking about dance music and DJs on what we call the DJ's Corner. And on the soul stage, we have Christopher Mumwake. He's a visionary marketing pioneer and digital strategist who has made a lasting impact on the African media landscape. Today, Chris continues to drive innovation at the intersection of media, education, and technology. All this happening tonight after 10.
1: Thank you very much, Tich Matez. An exciting show lined up indeed at the top of the hour. Let's take you here where the two-week African mainstream media workshop has concluded in Beijing, China. This is after bringing together journalists and media practitioners from seven African countries to promote stronger media collaboration and deepen exchanges between Africa and China. Organized by the International Department of the Central Committee of the Communist Party of China under the theme Building an All-Weather China-Africa Community with a Shared Future for the New Era, the Responsibility of Media. The workshop provided a platform for participants to share experiences, strengthen partnerships among mainstream media organizations, and explore issues of mutual interest. Channel Africa's reporter Michael Mbewe has the story.
8: The 10-day workshop included lectures and discussions with Chinese government officials, academics, and media practitioners. Participants also visited media organizations, cultural and historical sites, as well as development projects, giving the delegation first-hand exposure to China's media landscape, technological innovation, and socio-economic development. Reflecting on the program, the chairman of the Diplomatic Correspondents Association of Nigeria, Idehai Frederick, who led the African media delegation, said the program provided the African delegation with first-hand insights into China's development model and challenged long-held perceptions about the country's economic and technological progress.
9: This visit made us to understand that we have been manipulated by the Western media for too long. It has also exposed us to lots of initiative programs that the Chinese government has done to bring out its people from poverty to prosperity. This has also made us to understand that the narratives about Chinese economy and its tech is not true.
8: Frederick said Africa can draw valuable lessons from China's rapid development. He believes African journalists have a responsibility to share those experiences and help shape public debate on policies that can drive economic growth and poverty reduction across the continent.
9: China has gone very far. There is no comparison between China and any other country. What we should do, the takeaway here, is that we should take this knowledge and information back to Africa, report it vis-a-vis our own economy, in order for our leader to see, listen, and we also, as agenda setter, set agenda for them to follow, for us to also grow and move out of poverty the way China has moved out of poverty.
8: And as indicated earlier, the workshop also gave delegates an opportunity to visit several communities and development projects across China. Kenya's director of the African Policy Institute think tank, Dennis Munene, says the visits offered valuable insights into China's approach to poverty alleviation and community development.
10: We've been able to go to places where we've been able to see how most of the people who are highly affected, the poor, have been moved from mountains and taken to developed areas, communities where there is a sustainable healthcare system, where there is sustainable education, communities where there are proper housing, where there's food, basic needs are provided for the people. And also know that they have managed to also empower the people in the communities, offering them jobs and skills development that are needed to ensure that these guys continue to make a good living. And this is something that is not happening in our continent.
8: Munene said it's time for African leaders to review Agenda 2063, drawing on lessons from China's development model to better equip the continent's youth and accelerate sustainable development.
10: It is something that we need to reflect upon. As we talk about Agenda 2063, it's about time we get to review that agenda and be able to see if we can be able to incorporate critical components that are going to help our population compete with the rest of the youth from different countries. This is something that our policymakers need to focus on, because we still can't be using traditional means.
8: Meanwhile, participants also highlighted the importance of investing in Africa's youth, technology and innovation. Nigerian young journalist Sarafina Christopher said China offers valuable lessons in harnessing young talent and expanding opportunities through technological advancement.
11: Because it's not a one-size-fits-all, every territory have their own unique challenges and reality. However, I believe we can adopt technological advancement. Africa is richly blessed with creative minds. We have a lot of potentials, especially in the youth population. And I believe that we can learn from how China have developed its tech world and artificial intelligence. We can give access and opportunity for the young people. I believe they have the potential and the ability to do even more, because we've seen them going out. We are literally experiencing brain drain just because of the environment is not conducive enough for their potentials.
8: Michael Mbewe, Channel Africa News in Beijing, China.
1: And that's how we wrap up Africa World Hour for this evening. From myself, Mpho Sithole, my producer for tonight, Sithakazelo Dlamini, technical producer, Dumelo Mokoena, social media, Elaine Bengani. 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Stay connected to Africa and the World with Channel Africa, the international voice of the South African Broadcasting Corporation. 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Channel Africa first with the African story globally. Tich Matez lined up with African Diaries at the top of the hour. Good night.

0: Hello, everybody. Welcome to the show. I'm Tich Mutaz. Every night between 10 and midnight, we bring you African Diaries. And tonight, tell somebody to tell somebody. It is action time. It's a quarter to the weekend. They can find me every night from 10 till midnight on SABC Channel Africa. 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You want to send me a WhatsApp message? The number is +27832886684. Number again, a little slower, +27832886684. On the show tonight, bringing you one of the most talented dancers come voiceover artist and television superstar. His name is Paku Mutumba. We also have on Soul Stage tonight, Chris. And before the night is over, we bring you what's happening on the dance floors across the African continent on what we call DJ's Corner.
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0: Maria Rosa, Eddie Kenzo, Double Jamming, Sam Deep, one of the biggest Tama Piano tracks till this day, Tandaza. This right here is your number one radio station. Thank you for joining us. And the weekend has already begun, so tell somebody to tell somebody the party's right here. It's blazing hot. It is live on Channel Africa.
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2: Video circulating on social media has drawn attention to rising tensions between citizens of Mozambique and South Africa. Solomon Mondlane, a Mozambican political figure, journalist, and a member of the National Alliance for Free and Autonomous Mozambique, ANAMOLA. What was your reaction when you first saw the video from Ponta do Ouro?
3: To say this, when we are dealing with this issue, we need to be sober-minded. 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I was a bit disturbed, though I had to be calm and understand the background of such acts, and to also say to myself, we are still going to experience this.
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0: Everybody excited about the Soccer World Cup final. I hope that your team is still in the run. Hey, thank you for being part of the action. This is Channel Africa. 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
1: 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My name is Titch, and this is your number one radio station, Channel Africa. Two strong songs back to back. Way back in the day, a Swedish young performer got into the stateside and did some amazing things. During the breakdance era, her name is Nena Cherry. She was part of the double play, which also included a very talented and gifted Salif Keita song called 7 Seconds. She was actually from Sweden, but she could dance, man. I remember seeing her on Street Dance back in the day. Also played this massive combination, Wizkid and Asa, IDG. Let's take a look at what's been going down on the dance floors across the African continent on DJ's Hangout.

Good evening, everybody. How you doing? Welcome to the show. This is DJ's Hangout on a Thursday night, exclusive to Channel Africa's African Diaries. So what's been going on in the world of DJing and dance music? 2026 is about space and texture. Afro House has stripped back long bills, muted kicks, live instruments and vocals that float. My piano has gone lax and lean. Fewer drum logs, more melody, jazz codes and airy pianos. Afro Tech and Afro Deep are meeting in the middle for 3 to 4 hour sets are made for festivals, desert parties and after hours. The big shift DJs are playing slower, 110 BPMs per minute to run about 120 and letting the groove breathe. This is where we let you know what's going on and who's doing what as far as DJs and music is concerned. And, you know, some of my very popular DJs from around the continent, they're always tuning so that they know what's going on. Global ears are still on South Africa, but the sound has traveled producers to watch right now are Shimza, Temba, Tagzin, Kususa, Jazzwell, and Bodhisattva. Sets feel more like rituals, organic percussion, chants, flute, kalimba. Sign music and black coffee still set the bar for open-air storytelling, but 2026 is bringing more live elements on stage. Festivals and circuits in places like Morocco, Zanzibar and Cape Town are pushing this sound, and crowds are loving it. Private school is going places, I tell you. Soulful sounds remain kings of drive time and late nights. Holding rotation at the moment are the likes of Kabza De Small, Calvin Momo, Tyler ICU, Musa Keys, Major Leagues. 2026 breakouts feature the likes of Scott Mapuma, Al Chapo, EQ, Benzo, Bob Mabena, Mello, and Sleazy.

0: Nigerian Afro House and Nigerian Afro Tech. Producers like Saz, P. Prim, and Guilty Beats are working with SA Amapiano artists. Africa is booming. Nairobi, Kampala, Dar, and Kigali are running monthly Amapiano nights. DJs like DJ Cream, DJ Rowdy, and Selector Jeff are adding bongo sounds and Swahili vocals. Big songs to look out for at the moment are Ubuntu by Taxin, Into the Deep by Kususa, I Plan by Kabza De Small, Ituba by Kelvin Momo, Three Step Prayer by Scott Mapuma, Ase by Major League DJ, Sahara Groove by DJ Da Capo and Black Motion, Kilimanjaro by EQ, Bayete by Modi Dixon, Midnight Pulse by Jezuel and Temba. Man, these guys are doing some crazy stuff. Sunset and Roof jams these days feature deep organic Afro house, live percussion, vocal chops, and club party tracks. Three step on the piano, Afro beats, switch ups, call and responses are the end thing. That's your hangout for this week right here on African Diaries. Music that's happening from Josie rooftops to Lagos clubs, Nairobi festivals to Berlin basements. Check it out each and every Thursday night. This is African Diaries.
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0: main man. I call him the AI maestro. Great to be Daniels. Lovely romantic song with a serious bounce because The Weeknd has just been announced right here, right now on Channel Africa's African Diaries. Otande, Otandweni, all about love.
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2: The Alexandra Regional Court in Johannesburg, South Africa, has sentenced Belamine Mugabe to 24 months in prison or a $24,000 fine for pointing a toy firearm, as well as 18 months imprisonment or a $12,000 fine for being in the country illegally. Meanwhile, his co-accused Tobias Matuhodze has been sentenced to 3 years imprisonment.
3: So basically what the magistrate said was that, you know, he has taken into consideration that the complainant or the victim did in fact withdraw the charges. So both of the accused will actually have to be deported. He is to be escorted by the investigating officer. However, in terms of Matonze, he will in fact have to serve his prison time, and thereafter he will in fact also be deported back to Zimbabwe.
1: Africa Update with Lulu Kabu, 12 to 1 p.m. Central African Time.

0: Perspective.
1: And so every night we bring you Superstars exclusive to Channel Africa. And tonight I want to bring a very interesting man who's been quite an inspiration. Started off on the streets and he made it to some of the biggest choreography stages on this African scene. Kao Mutombo is a multidisciplinary artist whose journey began on the streets as a dancer and has since grown to include choreographer, actor, concept creator, stage director, MC, TV host, and voice of artist. He's worked on major international platforms, including The Voice across South Africa, Nigeria, and Afrique Francophone. He also served as the TV host of the dance show Dance Africa Dance, bringing African dance cultures to audiences continentally. Bakau is a creator and host of Country Dance, his own talk show on YouTube, focused on honest conversations about art, growth, and the creative industry. He also made history as the first African superhero in the hit TV series Jongo, which is currently streaming on Prime Video. Today, his mission is to empower the youth through mentorship, creating work, and opening industry doors, and he's our guest tonight. Good evening, Bakau. Hi, Bakau, can you hear me? Good evening. Welcome to the show.
2: Yes, sir. Good evening. How are you doing? Can you hear me?
1: Yeah, I can hear you.
2: Good.
1: How are things going?
2: Things are going well, but this is a good surprise. I got this invite, and being so busy here in South Africa, opening all these stores that I'm busy with, I didn't know I was being interviewed by you.
1: You see, you're such a mega superstar. We've got to have you on a radio station that speaks to 54 countries on the African continent. You got a very interesting story from a street dancer. Now, you know, we can't even get you for like 5 minutes. You're busy making moolah.
2: wouldn't want to say money... Yes, you know what? No doubt. Let me take it. Yes, I've been blessed.
1: Fantastic. So you evolved from a dancer to a choreographer, actor, concept creator, stage director, MC. You've done everything. Which has been the most challenging?
2: Honestly speaking, I would say acting. Mm. Acting. I've done a lot of obviously like you heard. Started in the streets, dancing, although acting was my first love. Grew up watching Jackie Chan, to be quite honest with you, karate movies, Chinese movies, wanting to jump from the floor to the roof. So I started thinking, okay, for me...
1: We all did, man, we all did. We all thought we were Jackie Chan and Bruce Lee.
2: Yes. And I said to myself, in order for me to jump like that, because I seriously thought as a kid it was possible, it was humanly possible, to actually jump from the ground onto the roof. So I said, okay, you know, for me to do that, I need to start acting. So let's start acting. To my surprise, although I did theater and all that stuff, acting for TV is very different. But I learned on the job. Let me just put it that way. So that has been the most challenging.
1: No, I understand. Yeah. And which do you enjoy the most, though?
2: Acting.
1: Okay.
2: I have this thing where I said to myself, you know what? We all have this one life that we need to live and make the best out of, yeah? And I thought to myself, what's the best way to live it? By actually seeing how other people think. I'm very intrigued on how the human mind works. So learning on how mind works intrigues me to be quite inquisitive to find out how other people's mind work in certain situations. So to kind of have a glimpse of that, I thought acting can actually show me the way in order for me to answer my questions. So, yeah, acting is one of the things I love doing because I get to do that. So basically killing two birds with one stone.
1: Right. Hey, everybody enjoys what you've done with The Voice across Africa, Nigeria, and Afrique Francophone. Tell me about your discovery of African talent and storytelling. What do you think makes us who we are?
2: Hmm. What I think makes us who we are is, first of all, I must say, these boundaries are truly man-made.
1: I agree.
2: These borders are truly man-made, because working on the Voice South Africa, the Voice Nigerian Francophone is, you really see that we all have one story through struggles, through our storytelling, through culture, tradition, and respect. We literally have one story. Although we are divided through our languages, which obviously are just slightly, how can I use the word? I can't say changed, but they're just the different words to express the same thing, showing that we come from one place. It really shows through our expression of who we are when expressing ourselves in front of people. And that's what makes us world class.
1: Yeah. Hallelujah to that. Absolutely. 100% correct.
2: Yeah. Thank you.
1: Yeah. So you've also hosted Dance Africa. Dance, how did you use that platform to showcase African dance culture, which you totally understand? Are there major differences, or similar to what you've just said, we are one people?
2: To be quite honest with you, with Dance Africa Dance, I mostly wanted to show the differences in cultures. Because although we are one, we speak one language, we express ourselves differently. So with Dance Africa Dance, with the merge of, the joint of Indian dancing with African dancing, with the people I've worked with in terms of the dancers, the competitors, I said, use this platform. Yeah, to really show how proud we are, how identity and who we actually are in movement. Because I believe, this could be so biased, but I really don't care. Everything comes from Africa. Everything. I'm a hip-hop dancer, a street dancer. True. And when you do your history, you actually realize that the people in America are silenced by them not necessarily saying, then saying that everything from contemporary and all that comes from Africa. You know what I mean? So we are the core of movement. Hence, I'm a sole believer of frequency. I even got a thing called Potion, which is poetry in motion, where I tell dancers in a circle, we hold space for them, and we play a song that they don't know, and I say to them, just express yourself. We're holding space for you. Unjudged, unscrutinized. Express yourself, because that's where everything will come from. That's just how spiritual and how powerful and enriched we are in our history and especially in our movements. So through that is where I used Dance Africa Dance for the African dancers to really show who we are as African.
1: All right. What is also interesting is you've also gotten into the podcast platform and space. Confidence is what you're working on at the moment. How is that different to your other, dance concept showcase and TV productions? What is challenging about Confidence?
2: What's challenging about, I can't say really what, okay. Apart from the fact that it's self-funded, it's something that, can I put this? I look at Confidence as a platform, rather, if I can take it, your question this way. A platform where I believe anybody who's aspiring to do something, they watch Confidence to understand that when you go through obstacles and all that kind of stuff, it's normal. It's not a thing that TV sells you, that, oh, everything is a straight and narrow. You just got to go through all this and everything just works out. It's like as if it's Disney. It doesn't work like that. So I really keep it raw with Confidence in showing people who are interested in the industry in becoming a stage director or creative or whatever through dance, because I learned all this through dance. From dance, I was exposed to acting, stage directing, artists and everything that I learned. I became the person that I am. So in order for you to pick what it is that you want to do, there's a starting point. So this platform is what I use to keep it raw and tell everybody how it's difficult at first, but the minute you go past that hurdle, you're good to go. So basically that's what it is that I do with that.
1: Paco, stay with us. We're going to take a quick break and we're right back in a few moments.
2: Thank you.
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1: Oh, we're sharing amazing and beautiful African stories. My guest tonight is Paco, and this guy has done everything. Welcome back, brother.
2: Thank you very much, Teach.
1: The next question is pretty interesting. You possibly, apart from Wakanda, you're possibly one of the first African superheroes. What was your magic in Jungle?
2: Yes, indeed. Yes, indeed. I'm not going to lie. The way I got the role, I believe it was truly a blessing. So the producing company was looking for, we wanted to tell a story. They wanted to tell a story. And me being a dancer, I was performing at a end of year function, which, by the way, I did not want to do. I really didn't want to do because I was doing it 3 years straight. And I'm like, no, for the fourth year, I'm sure everybody's sick and tired of me. But I got twisted handed into doing it. And I thank them for that, because this wouldn't have happened. Not knowing that with my performance, 5 minute performance, there was a producer in there, the writer rather, of Jongo. And funny enough, I must actually thank his dad, because his dad said to him, you know what, my son, that's dancing. That right there is dancing. And from there, coming off stage, his name is Gareth Crocker, came and spoke to me and said, listen, wearing a cowboy hat. I don't know why he says he wasn't, but I'm like, I remember him wearing a cowboy hat. And he said, we really love what you did on stage. Do you act? And I'm like, dude, acting takes first wheel. And from there, I went before a screening, and they love how I performed. The next thing you knew, superhero, and that side happened.
1: So what are your superpowers, man? Do you blow things up with your
2: ability,
1: you know, ray
2: strength
1: coming from your eyes?
2: No, funny enough, Titch, my eyes show when I'm powered up. Because it's all about crystals. There's blue crystals, red crystal, and green crystals. So the blue crystal is agility and all of that. So I found my blue crystal, and as a dancer, which is what I really was at the time. So they used that story to tell the story. Should I say they used my real life livinghood at that time to tell the story, and obviously finding the stone, and next thing you know, I'm this guy who's saving people. I have to change and save the world from this explosion and all that. And then, the rest is history, I guess.
1: Lovely, man. I got to check it out. You're on Prime Video, right? Anything are you working on right now in terms of, you know, big budget and big platform projects similar to Jungle?
2: To be quite honest with you, no. I'm actually really not. I've really stepped into what it is I think I've been called for, which is to empower the youth. As we speak right now, we created a thing called the Urban Playground. It's a place where we literally let the youth come in and we teach them. We're actually working with the government. The government pays them to be taught by us. Crazy, right?
1: That's a really clever thing to do, you know? Well done to the government. Yeah.
2: Thank you very much. So they like what we were doing and how we want to empower and train up the youth. So they liked it and they said, you know what, we want to jump into this thing. And that's exactly what I'm really busy with right now. That's what's paying the bills right now, to be quite honest with you. So as soon as I have this established, which I don't know how long it'll take, but I'm quite happy where I am right now. Then I will look at big budgeted stuff and everything. But for now, I'm at the Urban Playground.
1: Fantastic. Urban Playground, what is the concept? Does anybody just walk into a room and you teach them how to be?
2: Urban Playground is literally a playground that the founder, Adriano Franco, Adriano Miguel Franco, who has created. It's a place where, obviously, we are 80s and 90s kids, yeah? So to play soccer, we would drive to one place. To play basketball, we would drive to a different place. To skate, we would drive. So he created a space right here at the Four Ways Mall in South Africa, and another one in Rosebank Mall in Rosebank in South Africa, where everything is in one space, everything. Mm. So you can skate indoors. The skate park is indoors. There's a gaming section, retail section, and a space for dance. A space like practically, let's just say, it's a haven for anybody who always found it hard to find a community, because that's exactly what we are building right now. Yeah.
1: Well done. Fantastic. Love it, love it, love it. Thank you. Creativity is getting global attention these days, you know, with the internet and all these social media handles. What do you think we are most misunderstood as Africans by the international community?
2: I think it's the lack of chance to obviously to express ourselves. The people are quick to jump into expressing themselves off of a word that you may drop that will trigger something in their minds for them to automatically jump into the conversation, as opposed to listening from start to finish and then speaking. Not that I'm saying that everybody does that, but I tend to feel that everybody has a perception of what who Africans are. And when you talk about certain things, like, okay, it's really going to sound ignorant, but it's the only thing that's coming to mind now, that like we have planes and stuff here. There are really certain people out there who are still surprised, although they do have everything in the palm of their hand. I think it's the belief that such things are available and everywhere around here. And most importantly, to dive in, traditionally, we are really enriched in our cultures. And I think it's one of the things that they won't understand, like something like Ubuntu.
1: Yeah.
2: Most people won't understand that. It's togetherness. Like you break bread with somebody. Do you know what I'm saying? And to some I don't want to say races, but the other ethnic groups, if I can put it that way, outside of Africa, it's quite foreign. So it's
1: they don't even understand like that concept, man. They don't even understand that concept. How,
2: you know,
1: you know.
2: It's like we have enough, so come get. You know what I'm saying? But to them, it's like, no, but this is mine. But it's yours, but it's mine too, because there's enough for everybody. You know what I mean? So that's why I sometimes feel like we are misunderstood in thinking that, you know, we're just these happy people. Not understanding that there's actually a code and structured, something structured that's been done enough with our forefathers to actually be the way that we are, because it worked back then and it's in our blood to be how we are. But it's just that the way that people want to drive the narrative is that make us look some type of way, which obviously ostracizes us to be looked at from a micro perspective type setup.
1: Okay. Hey, Paco, time is always an enemy, man. I would have loved to hang out with you for the rest of the night. And how can people get in touch with you? I'm quite interested, you know, to ensure that young people who are in similar storylines such as yours, you know, get the right kind of platform in order for them to blossom.
2: Well, they can get in touch with me. Well, IG is really where I do my thing. So Paku, PACOU dot official on IG. At Paku, PACOU dot official on IG. Drop me a DM and let's start this conversation.
1: Fantastic. Paku, you're the man. Thank you for joining us.
2: Thank you. Teach me some Taz. Funny now, I need to say this. I used to listen to you, if I may, on 5 FM, right? Was it 5 FM?
1: Yes. And you don't even look that old.
2: That's it. And you had a show on TV too. I forgot what it was.
1: That's it was what I'm saying. Called, like, was a Friday.
2: There you go. Yeah. I saw you and I'm like, yo, man, there's a guy on TV who looks like me. He goes, oh, dark, you know what I mean? In South Africa, they always pick the light people. And I'm like, whoa, this guy is cool. You know what I'm saying? And then I found out that you were on 5FM. I was like, oh. So my brothers and I used to call you Teach Me Some Taz because we used to say what you do if you want. I swear. No lies. But anyway.
1: My brother, I owe you a drink. I'll give you a call.
2: Let's go. It was a pleasure. Pleasure of all mine. Thank you
1: Absolute
2: so much.
1: Pleasure. It's the Channel Africa. It's 11.
0: Not just what happened. Why it matters. African Diaries with Teach Mataz. Coming to you live from Harare, the Sunshine City. On the Channel Africa app and SABC Plus. Not just what happened. Why it matters. African Diaries with Teach Mataz. Coming to you live from Harare, the Sunshine City. 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
1: It's Channel Africa. My name is Titch. Till midnight, this is African Diaries, and we bring you great persons of interest from the motherland. This is the final hour on a Thursday. On the other side, Friday morning, join Morris Touch, and you can find me at www.channelafrica.co.za. WhatsApp number is +27832886684. Number again, +27832886684. For this hour, on the soul stage, we have Christopher. 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Today, Chris continues to drive innovation at the intersection of media education technology through initiatives like the Stream Festival Revision Game Show and STEM Into the Theatre. All this coming up in the last hour on a Thursday night. 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

0: Music that hits the mark, Asake. What a track. Crayon with Ira Star right there in the mix. And Sumba, Burna Boy. And we are bringing your time right now to about 10 after 11. It's the last hour. And shortly we'll be joined by a very special guest tonight. His name is Chris. And you don't want to miss that interview.
1: Vue d'Afrique avec Joël Moukeba.
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0: How you doing? 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Tich Mataz on African Diaries. 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
0: Welcome to Soul Stage Thursday night. Christopher Maumakwe is a visionary marketing pioneer and digital strategist who has made a lasting impact on the African media landscape. Long before social media became mainstream, he championed digital marketing across the continent and helped shape many brands and institutions and show them how to connect online. His leadership has been recognized nationally. He was crowned in 2019 as Africa's Man of the Year in the media category by the Department of Social Development and named one of the 100 Mandelas of the Future for his exceptional vision and leadership. He also serves as an advisory committee member for Tswana University of Technology's Journalism, Public Relations and International Relations Program, where he mentors young media professionals and creates platforms for work-integrated learning. As a passionate entrepreneur, Christopher founded AfroConnect, Africa's first social media platform designed to archive African stories in a positive light, celebrate success across 48 countries, and educate young people about the benefits and risks of social media. Through AfroConnect, he has provided university students with tools to build positive online portfolios and improve employability, and has created employment for more than 500 young people since inception. Today, Chris is a very, very special guest, and he runs the Stream Festival Revision Game Show as well as STEM Into the Theater. Good evening, Chris. How are you?
5: Good evening. I'm good, and how are you?
0: Good to have you. You are doing some amazing things in our community today. Let's talk about Stream Festival Revision Game Show. What is it? How is it played? And what kind of game show is this?
5: Yes. Thank you for this opportunity. So STEAM Festival Revision Game Show is an educational entertainment experience that takes place on Fridays at the South African State Theatre Precinct. You know, it brings together schools from across the province, specifically in Pitori, you know, to compete in STEM-related challenges through acting, singing, you know, rapping, quiz, and we also added a spice, Dancingyana, you know, it's an interactive games, you know, and the idea behind the show is simple. You know, revision doesn't have to feel stressful and boring. Young people naturally enjoy music performances, and social media now, you know, it made things worse. You know, our kids nowadays love being on social media, you know, and so instead of separating education from entertainment, what we did, we decided to combine them, you know, make them one as entertainment. That's where the A in STEAM becomes so important. Mm-hmm. And arts helps us make science, technology, engineering, and mathematics exciting, memorable. And when learners are laughing, performing, and competing, they are also revising their curriculum without even realizing it. You know, we you know, kids nowadays, they can use AI to do their homeworks, assignments, but they can create a script using AI, you know, in acting or music, combining with curriculum. But they must study, you know, that script, because on Friday they are going to compete at the South African State Theatre. So in that way, they are revising, because our rules are simple, you know, no copying, no phones, no AI on stage. It is you and your brain, basically. That's STEAM Festival.
0: Very interesting. But does it actually work, Chris? You know, when I start dancing, you know, my mind is on the beat, not on questions and answers.
5: Yeah, it does. First season, which was last year, we also collect stats, you know. All the participants that were on STEAM Festival Revision Game Show, all of them passed, you know. Oh, this year they're in matric. Yes, they always come back. They want to, you know, it's so amazing to see them. Even when they write exams, they come. Let's say we are hosting it exam season, and they come after school, after writing. They want to see other schools competing, because it's enjoyable, you know. They have fun. Yeah, it works.
0: Well done, well done. Love it. So you're targeting learners between 12 and 17 years of age. And how do you then try and get them interested in the core of the subjects, which are STEM subjects, from this kind of concept?
5: Yeah, so you know, the reason why I'm targeting 12 to 17 learners, we are trying to create education influencers, you know, so that they can show the young ones, you know, the foundation phase, that STEM is not difficult, you know, and many young people don't actually fear STEM, you know, they fear the unknown. Subjects like maths and science are often introduced in very formal environments, you know, and that can make learners believe they are difficult before they even try, you know. So once learners become comfortable, they are far more willing to engage with challenging concepts, you know. Mm-hmm. and we make STEM approachable by turning it into something exciting rather than that something to fear, you know. And our goal is to replace anxiety, you know, with curiosity, because once learners become curious, learning becomes natural, you know. And let's create influencers in the education space, and because entertainment is more. You know, you can look at social media. I'm telling you, our kids can dance like nobody's business. But now, if we can put STEM and make STEM popular, 2 years ago, the minister of DSTI, Department of Science Innovation, said kids are not taking, learners are not taking STEM subjects anymore. You know, and as STEAM Festival, we looked at it and we said, oh, there's a gap. If learners don't take STEM subjects anymore, it's because they fear them. You know, we say maths is difficult, science is difficult, but how about we combine it? We bring the A and make it entertaining, you know, popularize it with something they love, you know. So it's amazing how the learners are taking it and coming back for more. We started with 4 schools. This year we've got more than 15 schools, you know, to show that it's working.
0: It's working. Done, Chris. Stay with us. We're going to take a quick break. We're back in a jiffy right here. This is African Diaries.
6: Rise and Shine with Peter Ndoro and Tsepiso Makwetla.
7: So how do you respond to Niger's new penal code, which criminalizes same-sex relationships and imposes prison terms of up to 10 years?
8: Yes, I think the Niger legal system is responding to what is more or less a clarion call to criminalize natural relationships among people of same sex. And it's a response to the growing tendency of the West to continue to impose their beliefs and understanding of human rights on the African continent and other developing countries.
7: That's Dr. Samson Osagie, who's a Nigerian lawyer and former vice president of the African Bar Association. And there are those that are defending it and many that are saying it's out of order. Where do you sit?

0: Live.
1: My special guest tonight is Chris, combining education with dance and music. And so you're saying from the 8th until the 11th of September, you're also launching STEM into the theater. And a lot of people are excited about this. Chris, how do they enroll?
2: Yes, from the 11th, you know, not from the 8th to 11th of September, we are launching the first, you know, innovative way. We're bringing the STEAM into the theater at the South African State Theater, because the STEM learners, we always leave them behind. You know, we always look at we call them set works, you know, where we're looking at your Shakespeare. They can play it on stage. But what about the STEM subject learners? Why do we leave them behind? So as a STEAM festival, we said, no, we're not leaving any learner behind. This time, let's bring in the STEAM into the theater, you know, and that's where now we're going to have a whole STEM, you know, like your science, technology, engineering, maths. We created a script. It took us 5 years to put the script together. Now it's finally here. We are launching it, and we are going to be performing for the learners, for the parents. So we want all the community to come in and witness this thing, you know. Yeah, and parents can expect to see a completely different side of we call them STEAMers. So we created a group of young people to influence STEM, you know. They are cool kids. So they will be performing this showcase, and it's going to be a wonderful opportunity for learners to see education, you know, and it can be enjoyable on stage. And yeah, so we tickets, they can get tickets on web tickets. They can come to the State Theater. But to answer your question on how they can join STEAM Festival, they can, you know, hit us on STEAM, www.steamfestival.co.za. That's where they can see the application forms, or we've got also a WhatsApp number, 0826517393, where they can send us a WhatsApp message, you know, if they're interested in joining STEAM Festival, and come and watch us live.
1: Fantastic. But I need to ask you a question. Why South African State Theatre? Why not at a school hall or a classroom?
2: You know, that's a good question. That's a good question, because we started in the church. We started booking a church. So last year we were in a church, and it was wonderful. You know, we were piloting the project, because the South African State Theatre is the biggest theatre in Africa. You know, it's big. We wanted to see if this concept can work. And again, we start in classes. We visit schools. We workshop the learners, you know. So we are both in schools and South African State Theatre. So it starts with us, the STEAMers, going to the schools, showcasing, showing the learners, like workshopping them, showing them how to take those difficult topics, you know, in science and maths, and put them in a script format. And then they come to the State Theatre, because we wanted learners to feel that their knowledge deserves a professional stage. You know, South African State Theatre is the biggest theatre in Africa. Big lights, big stage, you know. And once learners remain in classroom, they naturally associate that environment with tests, homework, and pressure, you know. But now, when they step into a theater, something changes. They begin to dream bigger, express themselves more, you know, freely, and gain confidence. You know, the South African State Theater represents creativity, excellence, and opportunity, you know, by bringing STEM into the environment. You know, we are sending a powerful message that education belongs to big stage. You know, big stages too, not just a hall. You know, it's possible.
1: Hey Chris, why don't you help me understand here. Take me through one of your STEM competition rounds. What does it look like?
2: Okay. So like I said, we've got 50 learners per category, you know, per school. They come and we workshop them. So we work with them. We will ask them questions, you know. Let's give you an example, like life science or science, incident based, you know. If they find it difficult to understand the topic, you know, so we start now working with them and start creating scripts. And we start now and also rehearsing with them, and that's how they get to put the whole thing together. Yeah,
1: fantastic.
2: On that, around 80% of the program is curriculum based educational content delivered through acting. You know, singing, rap. You quiz, you know, and the remaining 20% is entertainment, you know, hence we call it edutainment, you know, and through dance performance, which keeps learners energized and engaged.
1: Yeah, this is a new approach of teaching school children, you know. How do you get teachers involved?
2: Yeah, so, you know, that's a good question. I'll start by saying most teachers, they think we are there to take their jobs.
1: So they don't like you.
2: No. They think, we are changing the game, you know. Yeah. And they don't realize that we are there to help them. You know, hence we call ourselves a revision game show. They are there to teach, and we get in to help them, you know, the kids to revise, so we make their job easy, basically. So teaching kids the old way, you know, of learning, you know, sometimes they get bored.
1: They
2: we
1: do.
2: Need to just shake them a bit, and so that they can enjoy going to school. Yeah.
1: And responses from the parents, have those been positive?
2: Yeah, so responses from parents is amazing. Yo, it's amazing. They even join, you know, they join us, they come and they watch. And it's good to see parents coming to school and watch their kids, you know. Usually we'll see parents coming to private schools, you know, to support their kids. But now we can even see it, Lekokas, you know, parents coming and supporting the learners. So it's so amazing.
1: Okay. So when do we encounter one of these very interesting ways of teaching? And how long are you going to be running it at the State Theatre?
2: Okay. So it's with the State Theatre. It's a partnership. So now we getting to the quarterfinals. On the 24th of July, next Friday, we start in the quarterfinals, and we'll be heading to semis and finale. It's going to be on the 18th of September. So we're going to see who's, delivering the best content in Gauteng, you know, through STEAM Festival. Yeah. Yeah, so it's ending on the 18th of September because it's term three. We don't want to distract the learners when it comes to the final exams. So we are going to assist them with term two content so that they don't forget what they learned in term two, and also edit with term three so that when the exams come, they are fully ready, you know, and we show them. They can listen to the content through music and they revise, yeah.
1: Well done. Love it. So where do you perhaps see this concept being in the next 3 to 5 years? You think that it's going to go beyond Gauteng?
2: Yes. Now we in a process of getting it on TV. so that it can reach more learners, you know, out there. And would like to see the concept being implemented, you know, in the classroom. You know, we want to see teachers starting to teach in a fun way, because, you know, times evolve. You know, we need to also move with the times. Yeah, so we want to be national. We want to go national with this concept. Yeah.
1: All right. And what role will social media play on this concept?
2: Yeah, no, you know, with this question, it takes me back to where this concept started. Most people, I don't share this a lot. You know, just after YouTube launched in SA 2010, we started Africa Connect Online. Basically, we started EdBook Media. You know, the EdBook Media was focusing on promoting positivity in schools, because usually on media, in media, we always hear bad things about schools. You know, we only hear good things when they announce, you know, top learners, you know, in Feb, you know. So this is an important question, because we started EdBook Media around 2011, joining the social media movement. Hence, we've got Africa Connect Online. And we hit 3.6 million hits, you know, within 6 months of launching the social media. But back then, remember, 2011, we didn't have Copy Act. We didn't know what we were doing, basically. You know, we were just

0: It in 2012, I remember we had a podcast called Radioactive Hour, where we were calling learners in studio and engaging with them, asking them, curriculum, STEM related questions, Yeah, so social media has become one of our strongest tools, because today's generations lives on online, and when learners see videos of other schools performing, competing and enjoying themselves, it creates excitement, and curiosity. These things, we that excitement helps build momentum before learners even arrive at the theater. Social media also helps parents and teachers understand what STEAM is all about. They get to see how we transform subjects that some learners once considered difficult into energetic, exciting, and learning experience. By the time schools arrive, the learners arrive at schools already, what to expect, and the energy in the classroom is it's incredible. So social media is helping us a lot, and it's also helping us to promote. We're getting DMs. We are most active on TikTok, because that's where most learners are active. And we're getting DMs. They want to join because they see other learners do it. And remember now, the ads are not like before in schools. So it also revives the ads. In schools. Yeah.
1: Chris, you're an amazing guy. Thank you so much. This is great innovation,
0: Thank you.
1: and we wish you the best. We'll see you at the South African State Theatre. Good luck.
0: Yes. Thank you so much.
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0: Okay. Amazing song. What a classic, Samborella Kajanin. So in a couple of days, people will be remembering Nelson Rolihlahla Mandela. That is on the 18th of July. It is called the Nelson Mandela International Day for Freedom, Justice, and Democracy.
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0: The best in African music for Tumata. Song is called Njereni. Also played you something that still is banging. It was a dedication to Maradona featuring DJ Snake Niniola. I think she should really perhaps do a remix and record a song called Mercy, because they've made it till the Soccer World Cup final, which happens this Sunday. So tell me who you're going to be supporting. Your time now, it's 10 to midnight.
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0: A lot of unlearning to do. Channel Africa teaches you about culture, about our history, about our future, and of course about our capacity. 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In the next 9 minutes, taking over after midnight, it is Morris Touch, my brother man. Who are you putting your money on Sunday?
4: The story hasn't changed, Tish. The story hasn't changed. My blood is blue. I'm going the, you know where. I'm okay. Going the Argentinian way.
0: I'm also wearing blue tonight.
4: Yes. Great minds do think alike. Maybe. So my money is on Argentina, without a doubt. They have done this, and they are very much likely to do it again. The appetite and the confidence that they now have as far as winning this is at all-time high. So I don't see anything stopping them from taking that home. So, yeah, my money, without a doubt, will go to Argentina. Anything might happen. They say it's football, but that doesn't move me. That doesn't change me.
0: Argentina it is. So what can we expect? Friday is around the corner. The weekend begins now in the next 8 minutes.
4: We set the tone for the weekend. One thing that I can tell you is that we are ready for the weekend. We've got a fantastic set lined up for you as far as our DJ mixes are concerned. We've got one coming through at 1:30, and another one will drop at 2:30, courtesy of our phenomenal, amazing, outstanding, timeless DJ, Mark Vuzani. You will be coming through and dropping that fantastic mix. We're still on that Zim Afro Jazz type of sound. That's what we'll be pushing this morning again. And it's something to look forward to. It's a very interesting feel of mix that has an old school feel to it. You know, whenever one talks about old school, it does put a smile on my face, because that's the music that I grew up to, and I still find it very interesting, and I have every reason to love it, for it's the foundation of the music that we are playing today. So, yeah, there's something to look forward to. So stay with me, 12 midnight to 3 a.m. Central African Time, Afro Republic, live, large, and switched on.
0: From the motherland, indeed, old school is the mother sound. Thank you to Morris Touch, taking care of business. Very shortly, my name is Tish Matthias. Thanks for having joined me. I'm back tomorrow, same time, between 10 and midnight. Always remember, one rhythm, one love, one Africa. Good night.
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1: The one and only Tongai Arnold Chirisa. My man.
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1: You know, when you started out on Studio 263, way back in the day, you become the Hollywood superstar that you are today.
3: You know what was funny? Like, I used to do a thing with my brothers that back in the day when you had to go to like a DVD store to loan out the DVD so you can watch it and then return it. You know, before the movie started, there was like 10 minutes of commercials or like trailers. And we still had that dude that did the commercial voice, you know. So every time, you know, he would say the name, Will Smith, Denzel Washington.
1: Yeah.
3: I would literally put my name in there. As well. I
1: had no
3: idea why I used to do that, but it was just like, yeah, one day is one day. That's what I knew. But this is before, like, I truly had an idea of that I really wanted to be an actor.
0: Africa's voices, Africa's journeys, they all on African Diaries. Afro Republic, your passport to music, stories, and the voices that move through the night. Only on Channel Africa.

0: Welcome to the motherland. Welcome to a place dedicated to bringing out the very best of the African sound. Welcome to that home of great sounds. This is Afro Republic. Top of the morning to you. And thank you very much for joining us. So my name is Maurice Touch, with the hope that I find you well and blessed, and that everything that we're going to be doing, oh man, will without a doubt be at par with your expectations. My name is, like I said, Maurice Touch, and this is what we get to do every Monday through to Friday. And it's all about giving you the very best there is, the best there was, the best there will ever be. www.channelafrica.co.za. I can tell you that the very best can also be experienced via satellite, DSTV Audio Bouquet 802 and Channel 628. 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Much love and appreciation go out to Teach Mataz, who's been here from the hour of 10 o'clock, 2200 hours, through to midnight. He's back again later on tonight with yet another final edition for this week, which is the Friday edition of African Diaries. Yes, taking care of us from a technical point of view is Tumelo Mkwena. He's at our Auckland Park studios in Johannesburg at the SABC Broadcasting Center. And I'm coming at you live from the city of Kings and Queens, Bulawayo, Zimbabwe. It's all about bringing out the best of African sounds. Welcome to it. We've got you covered. If it's anything to do with African music, you're at the right place at the right time. Let the party begin.
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0: 1996, with this when we first heard this song in the album being Swinga Swinga Bonga, coming through with All House Malhados. This is the story and the fantastic sounds of Angola, yeah, coming through and making it into our show as we take you on an unforgettable musical journey. Yeah, it's 20 years today. Yeah, that song dropped in 1996 and today is 2026. Thank you very much for joining us and making us your ideal sense of radio. You're at the right place at the right time. We also celebrated something that got us singing along and dancing along a couple of years ago. That's a track coming through from K.O. featuring Young Stunna, Blackie, and the track Young Stunna and Blackie, and the track that we shared with you is Set. This is the very best of African music. Looking at our time, it is 14 minutes after the hour of midnight. This is what gets to happen every Monday through to Friday. It's all about bringing out the very best there is, the best there was, the best there will ever be when it comes to the goodness of our sound. We are live, large, and switched on, and we love it here. We love the idea of bringing out the goodness of the African sound. Welcome to Afro Republic on Channel Africa, the African perspective. We're talking the World Cup, and Saturday and Sunday we see the last two games being the third and fourth playoffs. Third and fourth place playoffs, and we see the finals taking place on Sunday. That's between Argentina and France, while Spain and England play for that bronze medal. 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
2: The one and only Tongai Arnold Chirisa. 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
3: You know what was funny? Like, I used to do a thing with my brothers that back in the day when you had to go to, like, a DVD store to loan out the DVD so you can watch it and then return it. You know, before the movie started, there was, like, 10 minutes of commercials or, like, trailers. And we still had that dude that did the commercial voice, you know. So every time, you know, he would say the name,
4: Will Smith, Denzel Washington.
3: Yeah. I would literally put my name in there as well. I had no idea why I used to do that, but it was just like, yeah, one day is one day. That's what I knew. But this is before, like, I truly had an idea of that I really wanted to be an actor.
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0: It is the weekend is upon us, and it's a Friday. We're making the most out of it. 27 minutes after the hour of midnight. A Flavor coming through with DK, Game Changer. This is one man who's given us great music over the years, and one of them that will stay on in the minds of so many. It's the track Sour Sour. Oh, man. Talk to me about good music. I'll tell you about Sunlight to My Soul, coming through from Angelic Kidjo, featuring the Soweto Gospel Choir. Big record indeed, and making it into our show as we take you around the continent of Africa, bringing out the very best there is, the best there was, the best there will ever be. We've got our mix coming through at 1:30. Yeah, can't wait for that. It's one to look forward to. Stay with me, side by side, back to back. Satisfaction in this place is without a doubt guaranteed.
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0: Oh man, this is what we get to do. It's the fantastic sounds that tell a very clear story of the continent of Africa. That's Ayra Starr coming through with Zenoleski, shining your star so bright, eh? With Londi Refix. And at the top of that, we had Willis Watafi Africa from Zimbabwe coming through with Jeka Zua. Man, what do? We bring you the best there is, the best there was, the best there'll ever be. It's all about the goodness and the fantastic sounds of the continent of Africa. We had Usher at the top of that with the track entitled The Jailer. Man. Yeah, that's one track that I've always said worked as a springboard to the rest of the world, understanding and appreciating who Usher is and what she was all about. Came through and showed us what music is all about. And we still enjoy her music today, and we still appreciate everything that she shared with us. Welcome to Africa. Welcome to a place that has you covered as far as the African music is concerned. 17 July 2026. It's the 17th day of the 7th month, the year being 2026, and we are 41 minutes into that brand spanking new day.
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2: 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Welcome to Channel Africa. Welcome to the
3: so excited to get you onto the show. I'll tell you why, as a rash for you. 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
2: Oh, okay.
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4: Obviously, having started off in the beauty space, having insecurities, acne, adult acne, and first started off as a mask, and then became a passion and more of an art and a craft. And then transitioning into fashion was so natural because I've always been someone who loves fashion. So I decided to go into business with my mom, who is professionally a fashion designer as well as a businesswoman, and just us having similar style and understanding the African market, sure. I thought it would be a great venture. So that's how we transitioned into fashion. I'm still a beauty girl, but always. I'm more of a fashion girly, I think, now. I don't know, but I mean, there might be something coming up for beauty. We'll see.
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1: London.

0: Yes. Yes, it is what we get to do that has given us a big name. It's all about bringing out the best there is, the best there was, the best there'll ever be. Yes, that was the man, Koffi Olomide, coming through alongside Diamond Platinums. I've always said that this man keeps reinventing himself. Talking of Koffi Olomide, he's a great band in whatever he does. And we also had the music of Sjava. Yeah, Jablan Khadebe, better known as Sjava, coming through with Intizi. Oh man, I love that track to bits. Everything about it is just everything to write home about. I love it. Thank you for choosing us. Thank you for making us your number one. 1 o'clock is our time. Top of the morning to you.
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0: We got you covered, Sandrine Nanga, coming through with the Don Fu. This is what gets to happen every time we're here. Love Don't Cost a Dime. That's a track that features Ayra Starr. Man, big record that has found a very special place in the hearts of so many. And that track comes through from Magix. It's 11 minutes after the hour of 1 o'clock Central African Time. It's a Friday, and it's the 17th of July, 2026. Welcome to it, and thank you for choosing us. 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

0: You're talking of the month of Mali coming through with Sina. That's Salif Keita making it into our show and making our show make sense. Fire on Me, big record as well that we had to share with you as we're heading towards that 1:30 mark, the track that came through from Black Bones. This is Afro Republic on Channel Africa, the African perspective. Thank you very much for joining us and welcome to a place that takes everything about the continent seriously. Here is our weekly mix coming through from our guest DJ, DJ Mark Vusani. He's a fantastic DJ, the timeless one, they call him. He's got an Afro Republic weekend mix. And ladies and gentlemen, allow me to press play on that mix and we get to experience what Mark Vusani has in store for us this lovely weekend.
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2: 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Everything looking good. 1400 feet still looking very good. We're 3 minutes away from the loss of signal.
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0: I'm South African. I can't talk to you without speaking about Ginger Me Slowly. In fact, that song has brought so much pressure on us South African men and how to treat our women.
1: It's not a song that I don't want to sing, but there are times when I feel like maybe I want to have a set that's a little more like, you know, I don't know, that's sort of brewing in other emotional spaces. I still feel like, oh, but I should do Ginger Me Slowly. It's kind of a joke now with my man. You know, I love that it's a love song that people want to hear and that it occupies a kind of warm energy center for me.
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1: Somi Grammy nominated jazz voice, Rwandan and Ugandan roots, born in the US but claimed by the African continent. But she's also

And what more can you ask for? It is that fantastic mix coming through from DJ Mark Vuzani on a Jazz Deep weekend is upon us, and we gotta love what we get to do here, man. Another part of that mix is coming through at exactly 2:30. It's 2 o'clock, and we say top of the morning to you. Welcome to a place that has you covered as far as the African sound is concerned. This is Afro Republic on Channel Africa, the African perspective. Maurice Touch is my name, and I'd like to say thank you for choosing us and making us your number one. You're at the right place at the right time. Nobody does it like we do. We continue this mix at exactly 2:30. It's that time where we just say, stay with us. Don't touch that dial.